that just so sad for me. Do I have a witness this morning? And that just so sad for me. The blood will speak for you.

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We come before Jesus Christ, the one who died for our sins. We come before the one who took our place on the cross. We come before the one who has made provision for us before the foundation of the world. We come before him. We surrender ourselves to him. We ask you, God, the Father, God, the Son, and God, the Holy Spirit, to come in here. Come in here, you're welcome. Come in here, you're welcome. Come in here, you're welcome. You're welcome, you're welcome, you're welcome, you're welcome. Wherever you are, tell him to come into your space. Your space can be your mind. Your space can be your heart. Your space can be your soul. Your space can be your office, your house. Your space can be your marriage. Tell him to come in. You need to invite him. You need to invite him. You need to invite him to come in. Come into my space. Come into my space. Come into my space. Come into my space. Let him come in. Let him come in. You need the Holy Ghost company more than ever before. Wherever you're listening to me, this is the time you need the company of the Holy Ghost more than ever before. This is the time you raise an altar of thanksgiving every day to your God. This is the time that there will be a difference between those that worship other gods and those that worship the true God. So invite him, invite him, invite him into your space, wherever you are. If it's your home, tell him, come into my home, come into my home, come into my home, take your place. Come into my home, take your place, Holy Ghost. Come into my home, take your place. Come into my mind, take your place. Come into my soul, take your place. Come into my heart, take your place. Come into my life. Come into my work. Come into my business. Come, Holy Ghost. If you're in a car, tell him to come into your car. Come and take preeminence. Come and take preeminence. Fill my space. Holy Ghost, fill my space. Fill my space with yourself. Fill my space with yourself. Fill my space with yourself, Holy Ghost. Tell him, tell him, tell him to fill. Eradokopeliando satali. Renoskitelia barondoskite shatala. Tell him to fill your space. Fill your mind. Let him be magnified in your soul, spirit, and body. Let the Holy Ghost be magnified in your mind right now. Let every other thing be shut down. Let the Holy Ghost be magnified. Magnify him.

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You need the company of the Holy Ghost more than before. You need the helper more than before. You need him to permeate your atmosphere. You need him to take charge of your life. You don't want to be in charge. Holy Ghost. Holy Ghost. Holy Ghost. Holy Ghost.

Holy Ghost. Thank you, Holy Ghost. Thank you, Holy Ghost. Thank you, Holy Ghost. Thank you, Holy Ghost. You are free. You are free to invade our privacies. We don't have any. We need the helper. We need the helper. We need you. We are struggling with a lot of things. We need you. Eradosa, we can't help ourselves. We need you, Holy Ghost. Holy Ghost, Holy Ghost, Holy Ghost, Holy Ghost. We need you, Holy Ghost. We need you, Holy Ghost.

or in the Old Testament, they built altars, like literal altars with bricks and what you have, it's stones. But in our days, it is written here. You can build an altar with things that are not touchable. You can build an altar with your voice. You can wake up in the morning and every morning you raise your voice. An altar is erected. You raise your voice. Once you open your mouth and you say, Jesus is Lord over this place, you have built an altar. And the altar is not small altar. You have built an altar. Once you open your mouth and say, Jesus is Lord over my environment, an altar is built that every other power has no choice but to bow. When you wake up in the morning and you say, the joy of the Lord is my strength, you build an altar. When you wake up in the morning and you say, God is good, you build an altar. And the devil understands and recognizes that altar and bows to that altar. Can I give you 1 minute? Can you use your mouth and your voice to build an altar? Erect an altar. Wherever you are, erect an altar.

0: Yeah.
1: We've read Lazarus was dead, and Mary and Martha, his sisters, were weeping, and they sent to call Jesus, and Jesus did not bother. Jesus said, don't worry, he's sleeping. 3 days later, Jesus came there after doing what he needed to do. And then they ran to him and said, oh, if you had come, our brother would not have died. And then Jesus said, if you know who I am, you will understand that I am the resurrection. It's not an event, it's a person. It's not an event we celebrate at Easter. He's a person. The resurrection is a human. He's a person. He's a God is human. His God is human. The resurrection is a person. But they didn't know. They kept saying, yes, we know. Imagine answering Jesus and saying, yes, we know. But if you had come. And Jesus wept because I said, I just introduced myself to you. I am the resurrection and the life. It is who I am. So with this understanding, I declare that anything dead in your life, anything that needs to rise, anything that needs to rise in your life, because Jesus is not an event. Jesus is a reality. Jesus is the same yesterday, today, and forever. What he did in the past, he can do again and again and again and again, and even much more. Because of this understanding, I declare in the name of Jesus, everything dead in your life, rise up! In the name of Jesus, dead dreams, rise up! Dead wombs, rise up! In the name of Jesus, dead marriage.

Therefore, God has highly exalted him and given him a name that is above every other name. That at the name of Jesus, every knee will bow, of things in heaven, of things on earth, and of things underneath the earth. And every tongue will confess that Jesus is Lord. Jesus is Lord. Jesus is Lord over your mind. You are not depressed. Jesus is Lord over your mind. Jesus is Lord over your finances. Jesus is

in 2024? Where will you be standing in 2025? Where will you be standing in May, in April, in June, in July? Where will you be standing? Where will you be standing? Where will you be standing? Where will you be standing? Huh? Are you sure? All of that ground is what? All of that ground is what? So you better make sure you are standing on this word in this time. Hey!

inside of me. I didn't say I'm standing on my words. I'm standing on his words. Everything you know will fade. It will fail. But his word, everything will pass. But his word will do what? Remain. So do you know, can you even imagine for 1 second where you're standing? Close your eyes. Just imagine where you're standing. On the sure word of God that does not fail. You cannot fall. Those lies the devil wants to tell you is a lie. If you are with Christ, if you know him and you serve him, you can't fall. You know why? Even when you fall, you will rise. Even when you fall, you rise. Even when they think they try to kill you, you get up. If God be for you, I ask you, if God be for you, who can be against you?

2024, stand on his word, Gidiba. You won't fall. When men are saying there's a casting down, you will say there's a lifting up. When they say it's hard, you will say it's easy. When they say there is lack, you say there is abundance. That's the promise your Lord and your Master and my Lord has made for us in his word.

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So join us as we declare that he's holy, wherever you are. Can you lift your hands and stand to your feet, and let's praise and worship the Lord.

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1: 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Thank you for working with me on this waiting journey. My heart is begging for mercy. How much longer can I sit still and be hopeful? I ask you, O God, for patience when I am anxious, for wisdom when I do not understand, guidance when I am lost, courage when I am afraid, strength when I'm at my worst, and the confidence to do the right things. Though I can't seem to understand that life is in the waiting.
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2: Hello, my name is Yewande Zacchaeus, and over the next few weeks, I'm going to be the anchor on a new program on the Lapis LM radio station called The Waiting Room. Now, how do I qualify to be the anchor for The Waiting Room? Because I am somebody who has experienced a time of waiting for the Lord for the fruit of the womb. Actually, it's interesting because when I got married in 1989, I had my son immediately after I got married in 1990. But then it took 9 long years before my daughter came. And it was during that time that I proposed in my heart that, you know what, I will write a book for those who are experiencing this so that they can have something to turn to that will give them support and encouragement during their time of waiting. Now, I started off writing one book. I thought I'd write one book, but, you know, it became a ministry, I think I can say. And people would send me their testimonies. People would tell me their stories. And that was how book two came, book three, and then book four. And guess what? Now, 5 years after doing the pack of four books, I decided it was time to write the Wait stories as a movie. And I now have a movie coming out in a few months called The Wait. But before I go into more detail about that, let me read my testimony to you. It seems so long ago that I had to wait, but you know, every time I read this story, I remember what it was like, and I just hope that it will bless somebody today. I got married in October 1989, and I immediately conceived and had a baby boy in June 1990. I started trying for a second baby when my son was a year old, and expected no delay in view of my easy conception the first time round. However, nothing happened. For the next 7 years, I went through all kinds of painful, undignifying, and expensive medical processes, yet no conception. According to the various doctors I consulted, there was no medical reason why myself and my husband could not conceive another child. Our condition was called unexplained secondary infertility. Meanwhile, the fruit of the womb class had started in my church, Fountain of Life Church in Ukwaju. And I was one of the first members of the class. We came every Thursday evening to listen to Pastor Bimbo Dukoya of blessed memory share on faith, and the Lord moved in our midst with many of the women receiving their miracles. As an executive of the Married Women's Fellowship at the time, I was mandated to help write out the scriptural confessions for women believing God for the fruit of the womb. With the help of the Holy Spirit and the assistance of other executives, I did. And as women confessed the word and exercised their faith, the Lord moved. But why was my miracle not forthcoming? After all, I was attending the classes. People I invited for programs would receive their miracle. Friends I sent the confessions to at home and abroad would conceive and circulate again to their friends, and more miracles would abound. Why not me? The Bible says that a double-minded man cannot receive anything from the Lord. Looking back now, I know that although I had times of serious praying, fasting, confessing, and believing, I also had periods of doubts, tears, and depression. My faith was not constant. Don't get me wrong, I always believed that God would do it, but too often in the period of waiting, I would be disappointed when the signs came again that it was not the month. The Lord, in His mercy, granted me conception again in 1997, 7 years after the birth of my son. However, shortly after, I miscarried, and naturally, I was disappointed and devastated. I came to my pastor, Pastor Taiwo Odukoya, for counseling, and he asked me, "Yewande, are you disappointed in God?" Of course, I could not say that, knowing the many great things He had done in my life. By His grace, I received a promise through a message Pastor Taiwo preached. Habakkuk 3, verse 7 and 18. "But though the fig tree does not blossom, yet I will rejoice in the God of my salvation." I set my mind to rejoice in my God, and in spite of my disappointment, I refused to allow the spirit of discouragement to take hold of me. In fact, I then realized that whether I received my miracle or not, it did not matter. I would serve the Lord till the end of my days. A few days after the miscarriage, Pastor Bimbo was not available to take the Fruit of the Womb Fellowship, and I was called upon to minister. In spite of my emotional pain, with the help of the Holy Spirit, I was able to do so. I knew then that I was truly a new creature in Christ, being able to suppress the pain of my situation and speak forth the word of God to encourage other sisters believing God for the fruit of the womb. I also took another decision after the miscarriage. I had had enough of doctors, of tests, etc., and God alone would have to work out this miracle. Thank God for doctors, but the Bible says that our faith is not in the wisdom of men, but the power of God. Since I had been told that the cause of the secondary infertility was unexplained, and I had tried all medical options available with no success, I could come to a place of rest with God. However, this is not to say women should not seek medical help, as God can use doctors to diagnose a situation which can then be easily corrected by medical intervention. However, in my own case, I knew without a doubt that the Lord wanted to take all the glory for my own testimony. A few weeks after I took this decision, I attended a prayer meeting in church where Pastor Taiwo ministered on Luke 1 verse 37. The message was titled, "The Impossibility Defying God." He referred to three other scriptures which essentially all pointed to the fact that nothing is impossible with God. I proposed to memorize the scriptures, and I wrote them out and stuck them on my bed headboard, determined to confess them every morning. About 6 months later, I realized a piece of paper I wrote the scriptures on was merely decorating my headbed. I was not confessing the scriptures. Yet the Bible says that with the mouth, confession is made unto salvation. I then resolved again the first Sunday in December 1998 to begin the confessions twice daily. I came to church that morning, forgetting it was Miracle Sunday. And during the course of the service, one of the sisters in church gave her testimony concerning her 11-year wait for the fruit of the womb. She stated that she kept picking up that promise, Luke 1 verse 37, "For with God nothing shall be impossible." In the Fountain of Life Church, we have scripture promises written on small folded cards which we pick at random. We firmly believe that the Lord speaks directly to us through these promises. I knew it could not be a coincidence that the Holy Spirit had prompted me to begin confessing the same scripture that morning. I wept for joy as the sister gave her testimony, for she had been a faithful member of our Fruit of the Womb class. I then got up to give a thanksgiving offering at the altar on her behalf. As I came out, both Pastors Taiwo and Bimbo laid hands on me and prayed, and I knew something special started that day. The following Sunday, the church promise was Luke 1 verse 37, and I jumped up with excitement. Meanwhile, I was now confessing the scripture diligently, and I was fully expectant. My faith level was so high. 2 weeks later, Pastor Bimbo called me on a Friday evening and told me she'd been praying for me and she believed I should attend the all-night service, as she was certain there was going to be an anointing for women waiting for the fruit of the womb. During that service, a prophecy came forth that women believing for the fruit of the womb would receive their breakthroughs. Needless to say, I shouted a loud hallelujah and I claimed that prophecy. I just knew that I knew. Pastor Bimbo laid hands on me, and as she prayed, I wept and wept for joy because I knew that my due season had come. The very next month, I confirmed I was pregnant and the pregnancy was blessed. I had good health throughout and was constantly complimented on my radiance. To God be the glory. On June 30, 1999, my daughter was born, exactly 9 years after my son Teniola. My daughter's names are Ireti Dayo. My hope has turned to joy. Ireti Oluwadaju, hope in the Lord is certain. Moreni Keji, I have found my companion. Oluwak Bamilerin, God has made me laugh. My mother, when praying for me, would always remind God of his word in Proverbs 13, verse 12. She would pray in Yoruba, reminding God that Ireti Pipe Man Shio Konlaare, hope deferred makes the heart sick. But when the dreams come true at last, there is life and joy. I thank God that my hope has become joy because I serve a God who through my faith and with the power of his word has turned all hope into certainty. I read that testimony direct from God's Waiting Room Book 1, which was the first in the series of books that I spoke about. And even as I read it, I'm in awesome wonder of what God can do. How God can just use his word to change, you know, to change our life, to change perspective on the things that that we think about, the things we do. I'd like at this time, you know, one hymn that really ministered to me during the time of waiting was the hymn Begone on Belief. And I'd just like to play it for you to listen to, and then I'll share a little bit about it before I go into more about my story and my wait. Begone on Belief. If you listen to the verses very, you know, carefully, it's almost like a manual for how to wait. In the first verse, it says, I wrestle with prayer, with Christ in the storm. With Christ in the vessel, I smile at the storm. That's, you know, we need to wrestle in a place of prayer when we're waiting for something. But even as we wrestle in prayer, we need to remember that with Christ in the vessel, we can smile at the storm. And indeed, a time of waiting is a time of storm. It's a time of, you know, what typifies a storm? A storm is something that is just overwhelms you, something that is makes you even a bit afraid, something that is, you know, not natural to you, something that just, you know, seems to bring trouble and discouragement and anxiety and fear. So we need to wrestle in prayer during our time of waiting. But remember that with Christ in the vessel, we will smile at the storm. But how do you get Christ in your vessel? That's another thing. We need to develop a relationship with God during our time of waiting. If you don't have a relationship with God, what will you fall on? What will be your support? You need to know that his word is true and that what he has said about you in terms of your having children is a promise you can hold on to. But if you don't have that relationship, if you don't have that trust, if you don't have that confidence in who God is, how on earth are you going to smile during the storm? So those are the first two things we learn in the first stanza of that song, that we must know God for ourselves, and that once we know God and we wrestle in prayer, that with Christ in our vessel, we can smile at the storm. When I look at verse 2, what jumps out to me is that the line that says, the word he hath spoken will surely prevail. So that's another key. The word of God. The word. Everybody has to find a word for their situation. You may not be waiting for children. Maybe you're waiting for a breakthrough in your business, or you're waiting for a breakthrough in your finances, or you've just come out of school and you did so well, but you can't get a job, or you've been waiting for so long for a life partner. The word he hath spoken will surely prevail. The Bible says that God's word cannot fall down to the ground and be void, that it will germinate, it will achieve something. So we need to just hold on to the word of God. Everybody needs to fight. And you know, the amazing thing about the Bible is that there is something for everybody. Everybody has a word. Every situation, there's no situation you can be in, you will find a word for it. Verse 3. His love in time past forbids me to think. He will leave me at last in trouble to sink. You know, there's another very popular song, Count Your Blessings, Name Them One by One, and it will surprise you what the Lord has done. So this verse says, his love in time past. So you need to begin to cast your mind on what are the things the Lord has done for you before. His love in time past forbids me to think. He will leave me at last in trouble to sink. I find those, I just love this hymn. And as I said, for me, during my time of waiting, it was just such a source of encouragement. The fact that you're still alive and well today, that is his love in time past. The fact that you're still in a place where you can say that, there is a hope for me to get pregnant, that means you still have your husband. You know, there's some people who got married and their husbands died or their wives died. So you still have that hope, that possibility. His love in times past, he has shown you mercy in times past. He has brought you to where you are, whether it is through your work, whether it is through the joy of family, whether it is through your business, whether it is through your ministry. He has shown you his love in time past. So when you remember all those blessings, when you count all those blessings and name them one by one, surely you cannot begin to think he will leave you at last in trouble to sink. That's not the way God works. He will not bring you this far to let you down. It can never happen. That is not our God. So very, very important for us to just cast our mind back. As you listen to me now, I just want you to cast your mind back on the things the Lord has done. Cast your mind back on the goodness of God in your life from the day you were born till now. And know that because he is that same God, he will not leave you at last in trouble to sink. Then in verse 4 it says, The heirs of salvation I know from his word, through much tribulation must follow their Lord. If you recall, when I was reading part of my testimony, I said that even when, you know, I just came to a place that, you know what, God, even if this thing doesn't happen, I will still follow you. So our love for God, our trust in God must bring us to that place of assurance that, you know what, even if this thing I am asking for, even this thing I am crying for, this thing that I desire so much, if God does not make it happen, I will still follow God. So the heirs of salvation I know from his word, through much tribulation must follow their Lord. It's not me, follow their Lord. Through much tribulation must follow their Lord. And of course, a time of waiting is a time of tribulation. It's a time of pain because you're wondering why. Why is it my own that is taking so long? It's a time of anguish because you see other people getting so easily something that seems to be such a difficulty for you. People are getting it without even asking for it. So it is a time of tribulation. It's a time when you think, my mates are going past me. How will I ever catch up? Nobody wants to be the one that's been left behind. You know, so it is a time of tribulation. It's a time of tribulation because you even begin to wonder, does God even love me at all? Because if he loves me, surely I cannot be suffering like this. But you need to remember that the heirs of salvation, we know from his word, through much tribulation must follow their Lord. And then in the fifth verse, did Christ my Lord suffer and shall I repine? Did Christ not suffer? Did he not suffer? Look at all the things he suffered for us just so that we could get the salvation and we can be where we are today. So if Christ has suffered, why do we think that we too will not have some small suffering? But we know that our affliction is just for a limited time and God will always take us through. So let us remember that Christ suffered for us in love, gave his life for us so we could be where we are today. And then the sixth verse, in fact, it's the whole of the sixth verse that's important. Since all that I meet will work for my good. The Bible says that everything will work for our good. All things work together for good for those that love God. So we know that everything will work for our good. This time of wait will work for our good. For me, I was a very, very impatient person. I could not suffer fools gladly. So patience was a virtue that I did not have at all, I have to confess. But when you have to wait 9 years for something, you want to calculate that. That's nine times, if you calculate nine times 12, because you have an opportunity once a month to, you know, to get pregnant. So that's how many times? I think it's 72 or more. Each time there's a disappointment. But each time you have to just come back and know that, God, I won't give up. I won't give up. I won't give up. Since all that I meet will work for my good. And has it worked for my good? Yes, because that 9-year wait taught me patience. Has it worked for my good? Yes, because that 9-year wait forced me to a place where I had to know God for myself. You know, when you have a situation, when you have something you're believing God for, nothing takes you to a place of prayer and worship and praise and seeking the Lord, such as a need like that. So maybe the Lord knows that he won't get your attention if he doesn't put this issue, this thorn in your flesh. Maybe he's putting it there to get your attention so that you can focus on Him. You can get to know Him. You can get to love Him. You can get to understand who He is and who you are in Him. Everything will work for our good because we're children of God. So those are the action points I bring to you from that beautiful, beautiful hymn. And I'm sure that you will also go and listen to it. So easy to find the words on the internet. Be gone, be of belief. My Savior is near. So I want to also share briefly on the praise of faith. Because everything that we have to do during a period of waiting is premised on having faith in God. In the book one, when I spoke about faith, you know, I shared my testimony. I shared testimony of two other amazing women of God. I'll call the first one Auntie Tinu, who waited a good 22 years before her miracle came. She was in her late 40s by the time she had her child. But oh my goodness, she hung on tenaciously. You know, she spoke about how when she first got married, of course, you know, everybody waits for the first year or two. You want to know each other before you realize that, when I'm now ready, this thing isn't happening. There's a problem. She spoke about how she had to have fibroid surgery. And then when she got to the hospital, for some reason, I think there was a problem in the electricity in the hospital. They couldn't have it. I said she had just prayed that God, she didn't really want to have it, this surgery. But everybody was saying, go and have it, clear your womb so you can get pregnant. And then you won't believe that miraculously, by the time she was now set to go and have the surgery again, and she went for the checkup, the fibroids had disappeared. So for her, that was miracle number one. But the real miracle she was waiting for still had not come, you know, and which was the miracle of the fruit of the womb. But she hung on in there. Times of, you know, times of great depression, times of sorrow. Her junior sisters will marry, everybody producing children, mad women on the street. You'll see them pregnant. How can her own? As she says in her testimony, she had everything money could buy, houses, jewelry. I mean, she had a husband that loved her. She had houses at home, houses abroad. But yet, this issue of a child just kept eluding her. Then fortunately, she was invited to the Holy Ghost service. She was in London at the time. And then the word came forth that there's a woman here who has been crying that when will my turn come? And God spoke to her and she knew it was her own. And eventually, you can imagine, I mean, I'm talking about 22 years in 2 minutes. You can imagine what a woman would have gone through waiting for 22 years, but she stood upon the word of God. She didn't give up. And that's the first thing you need to do when you're waiting for something and you know you want it so much. You cannot give up. Because if you give up, that's it. So Auntie Tinu held on tenaciously to the word of God. She said there was times she thought maybe she should pack out of her husband's house. And what is the point? That she's just disturbing this man from having children. But the Lord spoke to her. And her husband was a wonderful man and really supported her. And honestly, to speak to all the men out there again, there's a place for husbands to support women in this journey. This journey is a journey of two. A husband and a wife. So please, avail yourself. Give her the time she needs. Support her. She needs to go to hospital. Be there with her. Don't count it as just her own problem. It's so important. Anyway, as God would have it, after 22 long years, Auntie Tinu was blessed with a beautiful baby girl. And she named her a glorious name, Oluwadimiladiomo. The Lord has crowned me with the crown of a child. And Dimilade is a beautiful girl. Working now, she's graduated from school, done her master's, and just to encourage you that God never forgets anyone. I know somebody there saying, I can't wait 22 years. Oh, by His grace, you will not wait 22 years. But just to let you know that the God we serve is a God that can still bring this miracle to pass 22 years on if you don't give up. The same chapter in the book, the chapter on faith, another sister, Sister Nike. In fact, when she got married and started looking for children, she was not even a Christian. So she shares very openly and honestly in the stories that at that time, she was just going from herbalist to herbalist, even church to church, doctor to doctor. She was just combining everything. And then she got born again. And when she got born again, she decided that, God, it is just You I'm going to face. She tells the story of how one Christmas, I think it was her in-law, said, look, you have to come home. There's one Baba in the village that if you see him now, you're going to have your baby. And she said she told them that no, that she can't do that anymore. She now knows the Lord Jesus. And that she wants them to dare her God. That if by next year Christmas, she still does not have a child, that then she will follow them to any Baba. So she went back and just said, Father, I have used Your name to boast to. I have used your name to boast. You cannot let me down. And you know, the word came for her. It wasn't even at a fruitful vine or a fruit of the womb fellowship. It was a business anointing service where the Lord just gave her the word she knew that she hung on to. And God honored her faith and honored that boast she made in the Lord. So I want to encourage you today, boast in the Lord. Boast in the Lord and let God know, let people know that you serve a living God. You see, there's something about faith and hope. You cannot be hoping God is going to do it. When you have faith, you know that God is going to do it, you know. And when you know, God is not a man that he should lie, you know, not the son of man that he should repent. So you know that God cannot lie. He has said it in his book, so it will happen. The Bible says that faith, without faith, it is impossible to please God. And you know, to please, we want to please God so he can hear us and he can bless us with the gift of children. So faith is absolutely key in this journey. Sister Anike boasted that I say, if by a year's time I'm not pregnant, then you can take me anywhere you want to take me. At that stage, she hung her faith onto God like this. She hung onto God that, God, this is what I have said, and I know you will not let me follow them to any baba at this stage of my life with you, where I have now walked with you, how much I now know you. I cannot go eat my words. And God honored her faith. So I want to encourage you today that you need to have faith. The substance of things hoped for, evidence of things not seen. We may not see it. It may look impossible. The doctors may even say, forget it, it's not going to happen. But you have to have a faith that is tenacious while you're waiting on the Lord for the fruit of the womb. A faith that is unshakable. And shaking will come because it's like a roller coaster. You know, when you the period comes, you're depressed. The period comes, as some a friend of mine used to say, the Red Sea parts. You're like, no, not again. But then you begin to build your faith, you're praising, you're worshiping, the confidence comes again, the word arises in you, and then you're just trusting God, and then all of a sudden, it happens again, and then you're sad. You have to stop the roller coaster. You must let your faith be constant. So you must have faith. Have faith, and then you must act faith. And what do I mean by act faith? You need to everything. One of the testimonies in the book speaks about a young lady who, in acting faith, she started talking out. She would not talk. She wasn't pregnant yet, too. But anywhere she went, she would not talk in her blouse into her skirt or her trousers anymore. She had it out that, I am Rehoboth. I am fruitful. I am fruitful. I am a fruitful vine. I am pregnant. I am pregnant. And she said, one of her sisters-in-law said that, I hope you are not suffering from phantom pregnancy. But no, she was just speaking faith. She was just speaking the word. And as she spoke it and believed it, it came to pass. She got pregnant. So not only must we have faith, and having faith is not hoping. Having faith is knowing that we know that what God has said he will do. We must speak faith. Everything about what we do and what we say is that when you will not say, if I have a baby. There's no if in your vocabulary anymore. It has to be when I have my baby. You may not know exactly the day, but you know that God has said it. So you will say confidently, when I have my baby. So have faith. Act faith and speak faith. Everything you say must be in tune with what the word of God is saying about your situation. You know, I'd already said earlier, all of us must find a rhema for our situation. Everybody has a word. Everybody has a word. For me, the word at that time, as I shared from my testimony, was, for with God, nothing shall be impossible. And that was the word I needed because I had already had a child. As I told you, I had my child exactly 9 months after I got married. I got married October 7, 1989, and my son was born June 27 in 1990. So within 9 months, I had my child. So I did not even imagine I was a candidate that would be a candidate for waiting, you know. But yet, I had to wait. So for me, as they said, we had gone for all the checkups. There was nothing wrong with my husband. There was nothing wrong with me. They called it unexplained secondary infertility. So when the medical people are saying that what is wrong with you cannot be explained, what do? You know then that it's an impossible situation. So the word I held on to was, for with God, nothing shall be impossible. So my sisters and brothers out there waiting for whatever it may be, what I want to encourage you to do today is to find your rhema. Find the word that you are going to hold on to. The word that you are going to hold on to. It may be 6 months, it may be a year, it may be 5 years, it may be 20, I don't know. I'm not God. Only God knows. But all I know is that God always comes through for his children. And we have nowhere else to go, nowhere else to turn except into the word of God. So please look for your rhema. And as you find it, act faith, have faith, and speak faith. I pray you have been blessed by the testimonies I have shared and the word of God. And I know that by the time we come again next week, I'm sure some of you will have some great things to say about what God has done in your life. Thank you very much again. My name is Yewande Zacchaeus, the author of God's Waiting Room. Please follow us on at God's Waiting Room Books. And also please follow us at The Wait Movie, which is the movie on waiting that is coming out in the second quarter of 2021. God bless you.
3: 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Join us again next week for another episode. Stay blessed.
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5: 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Come on, celebrate Jesus.
6: Hallelujah.
7: Amen.
6: If you are clapping for Jesus, can you please lift those hands above your head and jam your hands together for the Lord? Amen.
7: Amen. Amen. Amen.
6: Thank you, Jesus.
7: Thank you, Jesus.
6: I want you to please help me celebrate the angel of God in this house, Reverend Samuel Amomi. Please help me jam your hands together. Amen.
7: Amen.
6: Thank you, Father.
8: Thank you, Lord Jesus.
6: Thank you, Jesus.
7: Amen.
6: Thank you,
7: Father.
6: Can you just lift your hands above your head and feel, for a few seconds, just say something beautiful to your Father tonight. Just say, thank you, Jesus. I wanted to know, we've come here to do a praise party. The Lord has been good to me. The Lord has been good to Jesus. Just open your mouth and say, thank you, Jesus.
7: Jesus.
6: I'm cool, she tired about Jesus.

0: animals we have in the house here. Hipocueno. Look at your neighbor. Say neighbor.
1: Neighbor.
0: Touch him or her. Wami jiki jiki. Wa shake. Say neighbor, mio.
1: Neighbor, mio.
0: Come on, buddy.

0: to heaven everywhere.
1: The Bible
0: says,
1: surely there is an end.
0: Yes.
1: Comma. The expectations of the righteous shall not be cut off.
0: Yes.
1: How many people are here tonight with expectations?

says, out of my belly shall flow rivers of living waters. With joy we shall draw out of the well of salvation. Echo shall happen.

0: God tonight. Lift your hands to heaven. Only the voices. Emioga.
1: It is a vow. Sing it to him.
0: Allah, I like that.

0: thy neighbor.
1: Say neighbor of you.
0: Neighbor of you.
1: Look at him eyeball to eyeball. Say my neighbor.
0: My neighbor.
1: Allow God to bless me before you.
0: Allow God to bless me before you.
1: I will support your business.
2: I will support your business. I'll support your life. I'll take you to China.
3: I'll take you to Iraq.
1: Tell your neighbor, say name of you.
0: Name of you.
1: By the time God is through with me.
0: By the time God is through with me.
1: Wanda. Tell him, I said, I love you.
0: I love you.

0: big is your God?
1: Tell your neighbor, say, Mekwe.
2: Mekwe.
0: You see, in the presence of God,
3: forming and packaging is not allowed.
2: Yes, sir.
1: Yes, sir.
0: So, peradventure, you are here, you are forming tools.
2: Why?
3: You are on your own, no?
2: Who you want to impress?
0: Look at your neighbor, say, neighbor, me.
2: Neighbor, me.
0: Who you want to impress?
2: Who you want to impress? Hello.
4: Hi.
0: The Bible says,
2: yes,
0: the glory of the youth is their strength.

0: big is your God?
1: Very big.
0: The Bible says, and the Lord performed special miracles by the hands of Paul. Tonight, in the name of Jesus, the miracle that your life needs, because you are in this meeting, tonight the Lord will perform in your life.
1: Amen.
0: I receive it. The last time I came here, I was trusting the Lord. I was heavy in my spirit. Trust me. Came here, I was trusting the Lord. Oluwa she. Jesus she. Oluwa ma she. Jesus she. Bro.
2: Oluwa ti she.
0: Oluwa ti she. I pray for you. That which you are trusting him for. In the name of Jesus, he will do it tonight. Tell anybody, say
1: neighbor me.
0: So ready.
1: So ready. Are you ready?
0: You will come up, body. Oh.
1: You will come up. You come carry your body.
3: Your body.
0: How big is your God?
1: Very big. Very big.

0: He has turned for me my morning into dancing. He took away my cyclone. He guarded me with gladness, that my glory may sing to the air. And not be silent. Hold it. You are going to jump up 3 times. I pray for someone here. Any morning that you are going through at the moment,
1: Jesus,
0: before tomorrow morning, that same thing making you to mourn, oh yeah, begin to rejoice over them. Hey! Hey! I receive grace for self-control.
1: Amen.
0: Jesus.

0: we can never be grateful on the same level.
1: Never.
0: And it's alone for 1 million. Oh, yato, sell it along the 30 billion. Fun.
1: Hey.
0: It be 30 more yato. Look at your neighbor, say my neighbor.
1: My neighbor.
0: Big body is okay.
1: Sole. Sole.

How many of you want to hear God here? Daddy,

0: The Bible says, consider Abraham your father.
1: Yes, sir.
0: Sarah that bore you. I called him out alone. I blessed him and I increased him. I pray for somebody here in your lineage.

0: a dancing partner. You see, some of you are trusting God for a life partner. Uh-huh. You don't know, maybe your life partner is just beside you. Uh-huh. So your neighbor, me, you go back number. Koni neighbor me, oh.
1: Neighbor me, oh.
0: Why run you money? You will run you more.
2: Look well.
0: Ni neighbor me, oh.
1: Neighbor me,
0: oh. Are you ready?
1: Are you ready?
0: Ah, oh Lord, thank you. Wherever you are going.

0: gentlemen. Hold your neighbor.
1: On a single file.
0: Yes. Ladies and gentlemen.
2: La da la da la da la da oh. Hello, Jesus. La da la da la da la da oh. Our Lord Jesus. Are you ready?
3: We are ready.
2: Oh yeah, brother, follow.

0: pied.
1: Make sure you are holding somebody like this.
0: Yeah.
2: Call her your blessing.
3: Call her your blessing.
2: Wake
3: call
2: up. Blessing.
1: Tell your neighbor, say my neighbor.
4: My neighbor.
1: By this time next year.
2: By this time next year.
1: You know, go know me again.
4: You know, go know me again.
1: For as many of you here trusting the Lord for the fruit of the womb, Ashela Bahandelina, the Bible says about this season,
2: yes,
1: according to the time of life,
2: yes, sir.
1: I pray for you, you shall embrace your own song.
2: Amen.
1: Wapada wawak.
0: Carry your baby.
1: Carry your baby.

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0: Si. 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Are you there?

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1: twile
0: o fe kawo e mejeji soke fun Jesu.

0: belong to the Lord. Repeat after me. Say, the Bible says. Oh my God, too sorry. Said the Bible says.
1: The Bible says.
0: Yeah. Once has he spoken.
1: Once has he spoken.
0: Twice have I heard.
1: Twice have I heard.
0: That all powers belong to God. The whole

0: The Bible says I was young. Now I am old. I have never seen the righteous forsaken.
1: No.
0: I see. Say your neighbor, say my neighbor.
1: My neighbor.
0: This is very, very prophetic.
1: Yes.
0: Look at him. Say neighbor mio.
1: Neighbor mio.
0: Say my neighbor.
1: My neighbor.
0: My helpers will not be few.
1: My helpers will not be few.
2: Take it out.
0: The Bible says that when they were but yet few, comma, very few, comma, he suffered no man to do them harm. Semicolon. They went from nations to nations.
1: Nations to nations.
0: And from kingdoms to kingdoms.
1: Yes.
0: Anybody here trusting God for visa?
1: Hey.
0: Scholarship abroad.
1: Hey.
0: Are you here?
1: We are here.
0: Any country of your choice.
3: Emi local.
1: Hey, baby, sir, you are.
3: You fool me.
1: Hey. Call on your blessing.
0: Any country of your choice.

0: Hola, hola, hola, hola, hola, hola, hola, hola, hola, hola, hola. Are you tired?
1: No, no, no, no, no.
0: We just the start. Hello. 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The righteous run into him. You are going to run. Say your neighbor, say, make way.

0: Wait. 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
1: Yes, so.
0: Jen Sare Jung. I'm a sorry G. Sare Su. Sare Wamoto. Sare Bole. 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Sare Pay. In the church, I'm a sorry pray. I'll sorry ban what? Do I meet you?
2: That one.

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0: 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Thank you, Jesus. Thank you.
1: Ascensions and descensions of angels on the head of Son of Man.
0: Jesus.
1: Jesus. 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

0: Jesus.
1: The book of remembrance is being opened unto you.
0: Thank you, Jesus.
1: You are the stone that the builders has rejected. You have become the chief cornerstone in your family.
0: Amen.
1: You are rising, and your rising shall be permanent.
0: Amen.
1: Every limitations that has limited you will be the last thing that limited you.
0: Amen.
1: The last time you failed will be the last time you will fail.
0: Amen. Amen.
1: The Lord has vindicated, you are vindicated.
0: Amen. Amen.
1: For all of you that you are in debt one way or the other, the Lord is paying it for you.
0: Amen. Amen.

0: as many of you that has been bowed, that has been bent financially, your journey has been bent, you've been in bondages, shackles. The word of God has come to you right now.
1: Yes.
0: For whom the Son of Man shall set free, shall be free indeed.
1: Free indeed.
0: On the efficacy and the potency of the word of God, you are free tonight.
2: Amen.
0: Iwoti ati demole.
1: Jesus.
0: Toti wani one position, one spot for many years. The Lord is having compassion upon you tonight.
1: Amen.
0: And your life is moving forward.
2: Amen. Amen.
0: You will experience the wonders of God.
1: Amen.
0: Thank you. God bless you.
1: Thank you, Jesus.

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1: All of those small details, it was good that we had the message on the three chairs. Because in a moment you could get in chair number two, if I didn't know about chair number one. And we don't want pigeons, we want a dove, don't we? Because pigeon religion is different than when the dove is there. Because when we are a resting place, we're becoming a resting place for the Holy Spirit. And sometimes we have to enter into

through the hard work of rest. And there is a season in our life where rest becomes our weapon of warfare. And it is a great honor. I had the honor of also doing an endorsement of the book, Co-Laboring with God. And as I was reading this script, and we had the honor, my wife and I, to sit on the bus for all the hours, and the air condition went out as the airport was shut in Abuja. And when we came to Abuja, that's also when we realized what God was up to, and just to see that there is some people that has been co-laboring with God. Somebody have just said yes, and if you have a big enough yes, it is easy for you to say no. Could I say that one more time? If you have a big enough yes in your life, it is easy for you to say no to everything else. But sometimes we need to have a big enough yes to be able to say no. And I do know that I watch Femi and I watch Mina in the middle of a lot of distresses and tension and in the middle of the storms. When you can have rest in the middle of your storm, you have authority over the storms that you can sleep in. Just talk to Jesus about it. So while everybody else was in the middle of the storm, Jesus was at rest. And then he spoke to the wind and to the storm around him, because there was no storm on the inside. So I'm just saying that in regard to, I felt just also I'm shifting a little bit on my message, mainly also because I felt I wanted to honor just the co-laboring with God. And I wanted to share a little bit of my journey and then have a very simple, practical way, biblically speaking, how do we actually co-labor with Him. And there's one message, and the best way I can show it is by having the video where I'm taking you back to Pakistan. And the reason is, in this picture, and I know you're not able to see it here, but the picture is taken June 6, 1995. And it is from a newspaper article in Norway, where I was a Baptist pastor. And Dr. Randy Clark, the picture is of Dr. Randy Clark praying for this Norwegian Baptist pastor. And I'm on my way towards the floor. And the newspaper article is making actually fun of the very picture. They're saying these people being drunk in the spirit. But the picture was taken when my life was actually transformed. As Dr. Randy Clark says, touch him, bless him, fill him. He came to me, and that's when the newspaper took the picture. So you can be a hidden Baptist pastor, and before you know it, everybody knows he has been messing around with the Holy Spirit. And in my denomination, you get in trouble. And so anyway, so there was an encounter June 6, 1995. And I never forgot it. My life was changed at that very moment. And what Dr. Randy Clark says, you are going to go into the darkest places of the world where the gospel has never been before. You're going to go in there as a bulldozer to make a way where there is no way. And in the next moment, the fire of God and the electricity of God hit this Baptist pastor. And I laid on the floor there for over 2 hours. First it was fire, then it was electricity. Fire and electricity. And then the voice says, you're going to see over 1 million Muslims receiving Jesus. And you need to understand, when you're getting a seed, most prophecy comes in a seed format. Most importation comes in a seed format. And if you're not aware of that, it's very easy to actually, when you become pregnant with what God has spoken, He has planted a seed, and that seeds need to be in a soil, and then it starts to grow. And I just want to remind you, little baby, little push. Big baby, big push. Say that with me. Say, little baby, little push. Big baby, big push. And I know the biggest, we have 4 children, my wife and I, and we've been married for 29 years. But one of our kids was over 5 kilos. A natural birth, and that's what I said, just smile, honey, just breathe. And that's when I realized how strong my wife was. I mean, she squeezed me, and she looked at me in this interesting way. I say, just relax. And she is like, so I knew that I'm the head, but she is the neck that turned the head. And I learned that day very clearly, just, yes, ma'am. Let's take this little video into Pakistan, because now this seed became a tree that became a forest. And it was 18 years from Dr. Randy Clark spoke that word over this Baptist pastor. And you will see on the video that was in 2013, from 95 2013,
where there was some radical Muslim that came into Pakistan, and you will see it on the video, where they burned down 200 Christian homes and 80 businesses. And it was a horrific way of darkness that was coming in. And I remember in the moment that I was just sitting there, and I was being so overwhelmed, chair number two. So the enemy was just attacking, but I ended up in chair number two, being overwhelmed by darkness. When you're not being overwhelmed by light, chair number one, you're being overwhelmed by your circumstances. And that was when the Holy Spirit says, I want you to co-labor with me. I want you to go on a journey with me to Pakistan. And I want you to represent me. And I want you to represent me before the people and the people before me. And I said, what am I supposed to do? And he says, I want you to rent a big cricket stadium. And I could go through all of the things that was taking place, because co-laboring with him, the months ahead, it seems like the enemy was trying to do everything to stop the assignment. He said, before you do that, I want you to bring the Sunni and Shia Muslims together in unity. I didn't know how to do that. Then he said, I want you to contact the top Muslim leader in the nation. And then, so all these different things was 11 specific things that was totally impossible. But how many of you know that God is the God of possible? And first I had to have a long list of all the things that was impossible before I was so overwhelmed that I had to become overwhelmed by him. So let's just watch this video and see the picture. But it resulted in over 87,000 people saying yes to Jesus in one single meeting. And over 30,000 people were being healed. And one of the greatest miracles was this man that was quadriplegic that 7 Muslim friends carried to the meeting. And they came to the meeting 7 hours on the top of a bus. They had their friend. But the presence of Jesus just started to flow into the atmosphere. Touch this quadriplegic. And when he stood up, there's no muscle. But when he walked, he was one of the first testimony that came in. I thought that they came to kill me, but instead they started to shout for Jesus. Mainly because of the miracle of their friends. So let's watch. I just wanted to thank every single one of you for giving and praying so that I have an opportunity to go to Pakistan. It is such a joy to be able to be back home, to be able to see everyone and to be alive. It was a wonderful, wonderful trip.

0: आप खुदा के बेटे और बेटियां बन गए हो. आपका जो ताल्लुक है खुदा की बादशाही के साथ.
1: But I'm saying this was the first thing that happened in my life, was the very thing that you saw here. First I had to become overwhelmed by my circumstances, so that I could become overwhelmed by him. These disciples who had been with Jesus, they had been there when Jesus says, Lazarus, come forth. And if Jesus hadn't mentioned the name of Lazarus, the whole graveyard would come forth. I'm so glad that he mentioned the name Lazarus. I mean, they have seen the miracle. It was through their hands multiplication took place. And I have been there, encounter after encounter after encounter with Jesus. And in the next moment, there's a small little thing that in a moment crippled me by fear. And then I'm in a room where the doors are shut. Can you see the disciples are in this room when the doors are shut? Let me ask you a question. Is there anyone here that needs a breakthrough in any area of your life? Just wave to me. I'm just trying to see who I need to walk in the shadow afterwards. So these disciples, they needed a breakthrough. These disciples are in a room. And the first thing the scripture says, they were in a room where the doors were shut. And some of us, we've been there. All the doors are shut. You're actually in a situation that is totally impossible. But then the Bible says Jesus just came. He didn't have to knock on the door because he is the door. I mean, Jesus just comes and he just fills that room. And it starts with, if you're going to co-labor with him, it starts with his presence. Say his presence. Let's say that again. Say his presence. If you have his presence, you got everything. If you have everything and you don't have his presence, you have nothing. When you're being overwhelmed by circumstances in life, take a moment and just lean your affection towards him and let him fill the house. Because in a moment, as I'm saying, when that's what was happening the first day of this meeting, there were suicide bombers going on. They said they have all these things that was going to stop us. And as I say, we're coming to a situation where we've rented this stadium, but the first person that came to kill me in that meeting, he was coming in there to kill me, but instead the fire of God just touched him and went through his spinal cord. He had scoliosis, got totally healed. And he ended up as the first testimony in the meeting. But it started with me being overwhelmed by his presence. Me and my Filipino spiritual son, we were in a hotel room. We'd be so overwhelmed by the darkness around us that we had to become overwhelmed by Jesus. And we were in that room, and then the presence just filled that room. I was just talking to a top Muslim leader, Imam, yesterday, and we were WhatsApping. And again, there was the story that I shared with you sitting in my office, and I was so tired. We had been in Washington, D.C. for a governmental meeting. As I said, in the end of President Obama's term, he wanted a Freedom Act. And a group of religious leaders from around the world came in. And we were at the National Cathedral. I was so exhausted. I'd actually been in England and came home from England just to be part of this meeting. And eventually I was going to go home, and this top Muslim influential leader says, I want to come with you. I want to come and meet your family. And we came and we visited a mosque in the Atlanta area. And eventually, I was so tired and brought him to my office and we sat down. And he found the Al-Quran on my bookshelf and he took it down and he wanted to read a couple of surah or a couple of verses to me from the Al-Quran. And I was just sitting and trying to look at him, but I was almost falling asleep and I knew that would be dishonor. So I was kind of trying to get my eyes open and listening as he's reading from the Al-Quran and is telling me the surah that's supposed to help me. But then in the next moment, I remember this verse. I just was sitting there and I just turned my affection towards Jesus. And I'm just sitting there in the office looking at this brilliant man, and the presence just starts to fill my office. And I was thinking, this is not a good time, Holy Spirit. Because I'm sitting there and trying to look at him, and it's kind of, he starts to be foggy, and just, I'm getting teared up, and I'm trying to be kind of a little formal, but this doesn't help. I'm getting a little intoxicated by this new wine. Because the Holy Spirit just starts to fill and fill the office. And the more it fills, and the more I'm just sitting there trying to look at him, until he stops and says, whoa, what is going on here? And I'm looking and say, what are you talking about? And he said, this tingling, what's going on? What are you doing to me? Because I have this tingling that just... I said, and I don't want to mention his name because he's also recognized. But I said, could I pray for you? At that moment, I'd had a word of knowledge for him 3 years ago, but that was the timing of it. Where, but I had enough favor to be able to pray for him, but not favor enough to touch him. So I stood above him, and I just put my hand, and he kind of looked and stared. I said, oh, the presence of Jesus is here, and I just release at this very moment. Just fill him, and I just prayed, and he was kind of sitting there. And what I didn't know, he had had this stomach condition for 12 years. And I didn't know that he felt this fire, and then it just disappeared. So I didn't know before the next morning when I came to the hotel to pick him up, and we're having this official meeting. He says, Dr. Leaf, come to my office. And I'm thinking, no, excuse me, come to my hotel room. And I'm there at Wyndham Hotel, and I'm like, am I in trouble? Did I do something wrong? It was kind of that serious. And I'm following after him. I've never been in his hotel room before, but now, and then on Skype, he has his computer on the bed. And he says, and there's two of his wives and nine children. And he says, can you give them what I experienced yesterday? So I'm looking at the computer screen, sitting there, and just releasing on the computer screen. And then even as we're releasing on the computer screen, and I think that you have seen some of those pictures, so in the next moment, that room get filled up in the Middle East. And that room get filled with the presence of Jesus. And I just learned something in that moment. And later on, I'm in the Philippines, and he's in a mosque. And actually, he's in a mosque, and he says, he calls me again on WhatsApp. And I'm in a meeting just like I'm talking here now. And I'm saying, whoops, I shouldn't even have my phone on. So afterwards, I just sneaked out. And I said, well, what is it? And he said, I don't know, but I just told people to come to have a healing meeting in the mosque. But I don't know what to do. And he said, I don't know what to do because so I just put an announcement, told people that are sick. And so what am I supposed to do? I said, let me just pray right now. And started to pray right there. And then over the phone, because you don't have to be in a place, because his presence, it is his manifest presence, but also he's omnipresent. And the presence just starts to fill him over there and fills up the mosque. And he had seen a vision of this one person standing behind him with holes in his hand. I said, oh, it's just Jesus. What I am trying to encourage us with some of the things, because I know I'm in Nigeria, and I know that light is greater than darkness. But it starts with when the disciples are in this room, they're being overwhelmed by fear. They are crippled in this room. The first thing that happens is his presence. Say his presence. Second of all was his peace. He says, peace, peace be on you. So what he does is he imparts his peace. And some of us is going to experience it, but they're co-laboring with him. Oh, it's a beautiful sound, isn't it? Can we just enjoy that for a moment? The beautiful rain. Sure. His presence. Say his presence. Then his peace. Say his peace. Shalom. Peace to your mind. Peace to your heart. Peace to your body, peace to your family. Each one was blessed are the peacemakers. They are the sons and daughters of God. The one that get to represent peace. But how am I going to represent peace if I'm not at peace? And how can I give something I do not have? I can teach them about peace, but if you suddenly have become peace, you can become peaceful. And when you're full of peace, it starts to overflow. And then in the next moment, you can release peace into the atmosphere. And that's what he wants us to do. Not just to have a robe and a ring, but the shoes of peace. So when we walk, we will change the environment. And there's enough environment changers right here to start to bring shift and change. How many righteous do we have in this room? That's all the question. The question is not how dark Sodom and Gomorrah is, but do we have enough righteous? That's what friends of God that is co-laboring do. So the first thing is receiving his presence, say his presence. The second thing Jesus released, his peace, say his peace. People that co-labor with God is receiving his peace. They are walking in peace. It is the currency of heaven. The third one is his provision, say his provision. So this is just a practical thing that everything in my life, I start to wake up in the morning and in my hotel room before I go here. If my reminder is there, I just start, just fill me with your presence. Then fill me with your peace. Peace to be to my mind and my body, and peace, peace, peace. Then the next thing is he showed them his hands and his side. This is very important. He showed them his hands and his side. Do you know what that means? What does that mean? It means I am. What is your situation? Well, I need healing. He says, I am. What is your situation? I have financial lack. I am. Just look at my hands and my side. Every issue that you have, he shows you his hands and his side. He says, I am. And if you capture the I am, it is a covenant statement. He says, I am. I am your strength. I am your sufficiency. I am your joy. I am your freedom. I am your healer. I paid for all of that. Jesus became sin so that we are righteous. He took our shame so that we are glorified. He took our sickness and disease so by his stripes we're healed. When we're looking at the finished work of what Jesus paid for, that's what we'll get to represent, the finished work of Jesus. And I love when Jesus showed, because when I'm stepping up on that stage, and first you start with a small group of people, realizing that with everything they need, I'm looking at the I am. There's no one signet situation out there that when I'm looking at Jesus, the only response back again to me when you're co-laboring with him is, you are. Say, you are. And then Nigeria will say, he is. Jesus says, I am. God's people says, and Nigeria says, Jesus says, I am your healer. God's people says, you are my healer. Say it again. And Nigeria says, Jesus is a healer. And this is part of the thing that gets me very excited. By now, there is an atmosphere change, because from his presence, there is peace. And from his peace, there's all the provision that we need. Have you looked at his hands and his side? Because whatever is your issue, he says, I am. What do you say? Your family and the people around you will say, this is how we become environment changers. His presence, his peace, his provision. And then the Bible says, they became glad. And I think some of us, we just need a little joy, new passion. But the same disciples are in the room being overwhelmed, that are a little depressed. Now their faces start to glow. The Bible says, they became glad. They are full of passion. Say passion. Say present. Say peace. Say provision. Now there is passion. They are full of passion. Something started to change in the environment when your environment is changed. And then it doesn't stop there. He gave them another round of peace. Say peace. Do you remember Jesus says, peace be on you. Double for your trouble. They received two doses of peace. Everything else they got singular. And now whenever you see, first it started with his presence, then it was his peace, then it was his provision, then it was his passion, another round for peace, and then there is alignment. Now you can start the assignment. And then he said, as the Father sent me, I so send you. Say that with me. So if you are a school teacher, you will say, thank God it is Monday. If you're a school teacher, you're going into this classroom, and you're going to be so excited when you're stepping into that classroom, somebody says ADHD or ADD, and you say, wow, creativity. You don't see the student the way they are, but the way they're going to be. You don't treat them based upon their history, but their destiny. You're seeing each student, oh, there is a Joseph, and there is an Esther, and there is a Nehemiah, and there is, wow, look at this potential, and I get 6-7 hours to influencing 30 lives. Because you're bringing his presence into the environment. You're bringing his peace and his provision. Whatever the student, you have the fullness of wisdom. You have the fullness of everything that is needed. Yet with you into that classroom, and that classroom and that school system is about to change when you show up. This kind of a thinking can lead to dancing, so be careful. And you can become a joyful Christian. And maybe the joy virus will start to spread into the classroom. If you are a nurse, you will say, thank God it is Monday, and you will show up there representing him. If you are a CEO, imagine if Jesus was the CEO of that company. What difference would it make? But you get exactly to represent him. As the Father sent Jesus, you are now representing him. If you are in government, you represent him. As the Father sent Jesus, well, Jesus says, it's actually better that I go away, because here you are showing up. You're not just going to do the same thing, but even greater things. And when I'm looking at Jesus, that overwhelms me. But it's even just starting on the same thing is an overwhelming thing, isn't it? Are you okay? Is there anyone here that wants an upgrade? We first go from being orphans to sons. But sons and daughters mature into maturity, and then you become friends. When you're becoming a friend of God, God could do it himself. God could save Nigeria in a day. But he has chosen to do it through family. He has chosen to delegate that to his friends that will co-labor with him. He could do it, but he's just looking for somebody that are willing to co-labor with him. Somebody who's just coming in to be friends. My kids, there are four of them. They used to be children, but now they have grown up, and we have friendship. There's very little parental I need to do with them. And Jesus says, I no longer call you servants. I call you friends. And it's one of the most overwhelming experience I have when Papa God comes in and he says, Leif, you are my friend. I just recently had the Holy Spirit also just come, and the Holy Spirit just whispered to me, he says, Leif, you are my friend. And to have a friendship, this is what he's inviting us into. This is the co-laboring. And suddenly in the next moment, you start to dream with God. And you started to step yourself into something that is bigger than yourself. Something that you're going to need him. And then in the next moment, you're moving into this place of receiving more of his presence. More of his peace. More of his provision. More of his passion. More of his peace. And then he said, now as the Father sent me, I so send. Who does that mean? You. Say me. Say me. As the Father sent Jesus, he is now sending us. And I can look at the disciples. They're looking at each other a little overwhelmed because they had watched Jesus for 3 years. And imagine if Jesus showed up in your home. How many of you know there will be a difference in your home? What if the fullness of Jesus was here in this event? How many of you believe there will be a difference? What about if Jesus was actually the preacher in your church on Sunday? Do you think there would be a difference? What if Jesus showed up in your government? Do you think the government would notice a difference? And we need to capture this. This is the friendship of God. This is the co-laboring. The problem, as I'm saying, is that heaven is just looking for, the Father's looking for sons and daughters that grows into maturity, becomes friends that he can co-labor with. Can you say amen? And if not, I know a very good book that can help you with that. But it doesn't stop there, because I know they feel overwhelmed and I feel overwhelmed. So what Jesus knows is, no problem, guys. If it is totally impossible what I call you to do, good. And then he does something. He breathes on them and says, receive, receive, receive the Holy Spirit. Receive. You have to first receive it. So you're receiving. So say with me, say presence. Say peace. Say provision. Say passion. Say peace. Say purpose. Say power. With the new purpose, you need a new power. Anybody here that needs an upgrade in power? Oh, soon Dr. Tom Jones is going to come and give it to us. But if you need an upgrade, but this is what he is giving us in this season. What I'm just giving you, some practical steps. You can see that video and say, wow, that's amazing for you. And you're left with a lot of questions. Or you're hearing some of those stories. But I'm just an ordinary person that over and over end up in this chair too, where I'm being overwhelmed by my circumstances. I'm not a superhero. I've had my neck broken. My back has been broken. I have a big scar laying down here where it's about 16 centimeters. I had a tumor, lost 46 pounds. I was laying in my office, did not know what to do. And I called on some of my spiritual sons and daughters that knew how to host his presence. And I laid in that office pale, and I knew I was going to die. I had stopped fighting. I'd ended up with double pneumonia, and I'm laying in my office. But one of my Filipino sons, just ordinary, he came from the third world, poor. But I got to father him, and now I need one of my spiritual sons flies in from the Philippines. And I'm laying in the office, knowing that I'm about to die, and instead the presence just fills my office. And I'm laying in that office, and in a moment he says, "Daddy Leif, you're not going to die, you're going to live." And I said, "How do you know? I've heard this word over and over again, but it's just got worse." He says, "Look in the mirror." And I'm literally looking in the mirror from this pale Norwegian face. My face was glowing like the sun. And I knew I can't die. It is an impossibility. I had 8 days before my surgery. I still had my surgery. But when I came in, it had changed from malignant to non-malignant. And I shrank 1 inch. But I still had the scar as a reminder of his presence. I sat in Disney World. And I mentioned this story before, but I sat in Disney World so overwhelmed. I'm sitting in a wheelchair after 6 surgery, totally broken up. And I'm sitting in that wheelchair, and I'm not able to do anything. And I said, "But Dr. Randy Clark says that you're going to travel around the world. You're going to the darkest places. And I'm invited to go into places, but I cannot even walk." I'm sitting, I have to pop opiates and pain medication to make it. And I'm sitting here in a body cast in a wheelchair, and they're putting my daughter on my lap because she was the only one that couldn't ride, my youngest daughter. And I'm sitting in that place, and I wanted to give up so many different times, and I'm just encouraging you, don't give up. Hold on. One moment in his presence changes everything. All of that led to my baptism of love experience. So when you're looking at this Norwegian body, sometimes with colorful shirts and different things, and even see, this is my first trip to Africa. This is my wedding band. This is my sonship ring that my spiritual father gave to me to remind me that I'm a son, that my sonship goes before apostleship. But everything I have with me is memory stones, because there's time I cannot see. There's times I cannot hear. There's time when I'm in a room and the doors are shut and I do not know exactly what to do. But when I don't know what to do, I know where to go. And this leads to another round, and this is the last picture I'm going to give here as being co-laborers with God. How many here would like to be co-laborers with God? So it starts with this thing in my life, and we saw it in the scripture. Say his presence. Say his peace, his provision. And that's what happened to me. He showed his hands and his side. And again, say his passion. My smile is a genuine smile. But I don't have a moment without pain. It's shooting down my leg right now when I'm standing there. My last surgery damaged the nerve. When I travel across the world, there are so many things that I do not know how to do. But what I do know is to totally depending on his presence. I don't know how to do this without him. I have to co-labor with him. I can't go there and ask him to bless what I'm doing. I have to do what he is blessing. I cannot ask him to bless what I am doing. I have to do what he is blessing. Say his presence, his peace, his provision. Say his provision, his purpose. Excuse me, no, we go back. His passion, say his passion. I just had to check if you're taking notes. Some of you are brilliant, you just remember it all. So let's start again. Say presence, say peace, say provision, say passion, say peace. Now, the alignment, then assignment. As the Father sent me, I so send you. And this is my heart, that every single one in this room, university students, housewives, every single person is going to have an upgrade in their purpose, that you get to represent him. And that in the next moment, you're going to receive the fullness of the Holy Spirit, every power that is needed for your assignment. That's what I've watched with Mina. That's what I watch with them. Mina is a needy girl. Jeez, I watched her. I know that because the way she prayed. I've seen her tears, how it's producing rain. I've walked with, I've seen them hungry and thirsty for more. And I watched that over and over again. But the last P that I wanted to put into this paradigm of co-laboring, this is very important. And I feel if this is all I gave you in this afternoon short session, I changed my message because I felt this co-laboring. Are you okay? What would that look like if you woke up with His presence? And no matter what circumstance, this is a daily thing. Then learn just to receive His peace. I need your peace, Jesus. Peace into my marriage. Peace into my children. Peace into my finances. Shalom. Hevenu shalom alachim. There shall be peace. Peace, says the Lord. He's the Prince of Peace. Whoa. I need more of you, Jesus. But the last one is a paradigm. Say paradigm. It's the glasses, how we see it. He says, if you forgive the sins of any, they will be forgiven. But if you retain the sins of any, they will be retained. He's telling the disciple that you are going to represent me before the people, and you're going to represent the people before me. It's a ministry of reconciliation, as Bishop told us earlier, being ambassador to represent heaven on earth. So when you are showing up, something happens, but we only have authority over what we love. And we only have authority over what we weep over. What the tears is doing is the Lamb's nature of Jesus, and Jesus is the Lamb of God. Say amen. But Jesus is also the Lion of the tribe of Judah. Can you say amen? We're learning how to be Lamb on the inside so we can be Lion on the outside. The identity comes in the Lamb, and the authority comes in the Lion. But the problem is we roar when we don't have the Lamb's heart, and people scatter instead of it gather, because it doesn't come from love. So He says now here very clearly, if you forgive the sins of any, let me give you a simple, and I'm landing this. The five cities in America that the Christian believe deserves the most judgment, it's San Francisco, it's Las Vegas, it is Hollywood, it is New Orleans, it is New York City, and now they've added a sixth city, and that's Washington, D.C. To put it in another terminology, the six cities in America that have received the most judgment is the cities that the Christian have judged the most. While Jesus came to give them life and life more abundantly. There was a thief who came to kill, steal, and destroy, but Jesus came to change that environment. So the paradigm here is saying, you are supposed to represent me before the people and the people before me. One more little illustration connected to that last one. Do you remember the story in Sodom and Gomorrah? Do you remember that story? Can you say, do you remember that story? Do you remember the God, and we heard Bishop talking about it earlier, that God says, I have to destroy. This is an Old Testament judgment, but He says, I have to judge the city. And Abraham, who is a co-laborer, who is a friend, steps in and says, like, not on my watch, God. Do you remember we have a friendship? If we have 50 righteous, will you spare the city? And God is, yeah. What about 45? Yeah. What about 40? The problem was not the perversions out there, but how many righteous do we have? Because if you have enough righteous, you can change the environment. The problem is, we are the lights. So I am just saying that as encouragement, if you forgive the sins of any, they will be what? But if you hold the sins of any, they will be, let's say that again. If you forgive the sins, so He's telling the disciple, what you can represent me before a beautiful God, before the people and the people before Him. And I really do believe this is a paradigm shift that had to happen in my life. Until I came in and started to see some of these Muslim leaders, it was easy for me to love. Listen, it was easy for me to love the persecuted church. It was very difficult for me to love the persecutors. But I know there was not before the moment when He had to break my heart with a baptism of tears. There was not before my heart was broken over them that something started to change. And then in the next moment, environment started to happen. And He says, when you see the terrorist Saul, can you see the apostle Paul? What is your view, Leif, of darkness? What is the view? Because you are supposed to represent me. Full. Oh, I love this. Let's stand to our feet. I think it's just to... Can you just hold out your hands? I know that Dr. Tom Jones is going to come. And we're going to be released now into the supernatural. I think that what you heard me describing in a very simple way, the co-laboring message. When you feel a little bit overwhelmed by your circumstances, it is time just to be overwhelmed by the presence of Jesus. So could we just even just start there? At this very moment, wherever you need a breakthrough, could we just invite His presence to fill your house? Can we do that right now? Even as it rains, there you are.

Say, I receive your presence, Jesus. I receive your presence, Jesus. Oh. I receive your peace, Jesus. I receive your provision, Jesus. I receive your passion, Jesus. I receive your peace, Jesus. I receive your purpose, Jesus. I receive your power, Jesus. And I receive your paradigm, Jesus. The eyes of love. The eyes of love. I release an impartation to see into the unloved realms. The eyes of love. Just rest upon us, Holy Spirit. Just fill us up. Just a little bit more. Just take us deeper. His presence changes everything. Whoa. There's healing in his presence. There's freedom in his presence. There's joy in his presence. There is strength in his presence. His presence changes everything. And I just release his peace to be in you and around you. His peace to flow your homes. His peace to fill your churches. His peace to fill your government. His peace just to flow into the school system. Every classroom be filled with the very peace of heaven. His peace to flow into the judicial system. Just fill this nation with your presence, Jesus. Well, fill Nigeria up with your presence, Jesus. Fill Nigeria with your presence. Fill Nigeria with a peace. Father, I just ask that there's going to be a mass repentance taking place in Nigeria. As they're having so many overwhelming experiences with you, I ask that many of these terrorist Sauls are going to become the most radical Apostle Pauls. So I'm just asking, well, Jesus just starts to show up. And just starts to visit people that are on the road to Damascus at this very moment.

Can we just hold up our hands, just in a place of surrender? And all the doors were shut. Whoa! And they were assembled there because of fear. And Jesus just appears among them, and he fills that room, and he's saying, "Peace, peace on you." And when he said that, he opened up his hands and his side. When the disciples saw him, they became glad. And then he said, "Peace, peace on you. And as the Father has sent me, at this very moment I commission each one of you, I also send you." And then he he breathed on him and says, "Whoa, receive, receive, receive the Holy Spirit." Now, as you forgive the sins of any, they will be forgiven. So, Father, I just thank you for ministry of reconciliation that will flow, and that these signs and wonders is going to follow all of us who believes. And our God's people said, amen. Let's give Jesus a good hand.

0: Whatever you call God, that is he. Manakabayada.
1: In my house.
0: You call him a healer.
2: That is who you are. Healer.
1: Yeah.
2: Whatever you call.
0: Jaira. Yeah. What are you calling him? What are you believing?

0: Jesus.
1: Our safe place, you are safe place.
0: Jesus.
2: Where the righteous running and is safe.
1: You are everything, Jesus.
0: Hey, yes.
1: Why, in times where so many things are going wrong at the same time, but we are sure, the Bible says, in the shadow of your wings, we are safe.
2: Safety.
1: Kaya. Safety is what you are.
2: Protector.
0: Kaya. Yeah.
1: You are my protector.
2: Protector.
1: We're gonna just blast in the language of the Spirit. We know around the world right now, so many chaos, so many things are going wrong. We're gonna use Nigeria as a point of contact to these other countries, and we're gonna pray for safety. We're gonna pray for healing of the land. Because we cannot deny the fact that so many things are going wrong. Chaos everywhere. The economy is going up and down. People are dying. So many things. So wherever you are watching this from, whatever posture you can take right now, we're going to use Nigeria as a point of contact to these other countries. Just open your mouth and just let God hear you. Just open your mouth.
2: Help us.
1: Yes.
2: Ebenezer.
1: That is who you are.

0: just a few days ago, some people still died. The Lord is going to heal the land. The Lord is going to protect his people.
1: Our generation shall praise.
0: Just open your mouth and just you can hold hands. Kalikoba esuvlia.
1: You always show up.
0: If God does not help us, who will? Who can?

0: you're gonna just say, make some declarations over the nation. It is not just Nigeria that is facing the pandemic, you know. So you're gonna use Nigeria as a point of contact to other countries around the world. The hardship, the killings, the in few seconds, just say stuff from your heart.
1: Yes, God. He said, the Spirit of God ministered to me a while ago. If the love of God abounds in the hearts of men, we would not kill ourselves. If the love of God abounds in the hearts of men, neighboring countries will not bomb themselves. So we decree that and declare, just as thou sound says, that there will be many that will fall in love with you. Many would fall in love with prayers. Many will fall in love with they will fall in love with soul winning instead of soul killing. The onus will be on you and me to make sure that one, each and every one of us around, everyone around us is safe, is saved, knows Jesus. And that's the only way the love of God can abound in us, knowing Jesus. Knowing Jesus. So we declare and decree that the love of God be spread abroad the hearts of men.
2: Yes, God.
1: That even as many that this video will come in contact with, and even as many that would come in contact with us, Scripture says, eyes have not seen, neither have ears heard, or has it come to the heart of man what God has in store for those that love Him.
2: Yes.
1: That the love of God will be spread up even as people make contact with us. And we decree that as many people that will make contact with you, even as you watch this sound, as you watch this experience, that people would fall in love with Jesus. Just because of the mere contact you've had with this video and the contact they would have with you, that loving Jesus will become the trend. That it would be stale news not loving Jesus. It would be loving Jesus would be in vogue. That when people do not love Jesus, they become the outcast. We declare and decree this in the name of the Father.
2: Amen.
1: And in the name of the Son.
2: Amen.
1: And in the name of the Holy Spirit.
0: Amen. Hallelujah. For as many that want the healing of the heart, I'm just going to sing this song in a few seconds.
3: Come and heal my heart, oh God.
0: Invite Him in.
3: Come and heal my heart, oh God.
1: Sir, do you know that?
0: Hey,
1: it just reminded me of the scripture in Deuteronomy 31 verse 6. Scripture says, I would circumcise your heart to love me the way I want you to love me.
0: Yes, yes.
1: So in line with what you just said, just call on Him.
0: Everything we've done today,
2: right now, come on. The healing river is already flowing.
0: It's flowing.
2: I feel it.
0: Just let Him heal my heart, because so many people. Okay. There's someone wallowing in hurt already. The things you do are not the things you love to do, but over time you've been hurt, so you carry that as a burden, and it shows in the things you do. It shows in how you relate with people. But that is not the real you. That is not the real you. So, whatever time it is you're watching right now, just open your mouth and say, Lord, fill my heart. Heal my heart.
3: Come and heal my heart, oh God.
0: And as you say that, I want to celebrate you. We love you. We love you. We thank God for the love of Christ on your inside right now. If you actually watch this video to the end, this is something you need to do for us. Under the comment, just write, love is trending. Hashtag love is trending. So. Hashtag Jesus is trending. Yeah. All right, come on.
2: Celebrate.

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0: let everything that stands as mountain in our lives go down now. 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
0: hey!
1: What is that mountain before Zerubbabel?
0: What is that mountain representing? 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

Hello everyone, this is your girl once again, Titilayo Ayobami Iba. I'm live here on Glitch Africa. I beg you, subscribe, share. Your comment is very, very important to us. 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
3: Recognized it. Now, what I'm going to ask today is that when we lay hands on you, it's just not your normal falling in the floor. It's that the angel of heaven touches you in a way that something shifts in your life. And I pray that at the same time, your spouse, if they're not here, they get it at home as well. Now, I know that's possible because it happened to me. In Brazil, when I have hands laid on me and I get zapped by the power of God, my wife is driving down the interstate going to a woman's conference hosted by Charisma Magazine, and the presence of God comes in the car at the same time. Same time I'm having my experience, she and a friend of ours, they were on their way to this Charisma conference. They were already in Orlando. The power of God came into the car so powerfully they had to pull over. They got drunk as they're driving down the interstate. And it's not good to be, you know, to be drunk and drive. It's hard for law enforcement officers to understand when you say, "I'm really not drinking, I'm just drunk." It's really hard to explain to them. Yeah, I'm drunk, but I haven't had a drop of alcohol. Being drunk in the Spirit is, you know, they don't always get it unless you happen to have a charismatic or Pentecostal pull you over. And they'd still say, you don't need to be drunk in the Spirit and drive either. So I believe it can happen not only to you, but it can happen to your spouse at home. And I pray that for everyone, but especially for pastors, so that when you get home and she says or he says, "I had the most amazing thing happen about 5 o'clock, and you can say, "It happened to me as well." So I pray that it happens for both of you. Turn in your Bibles to Numbers chapter 13. My heart is to see people step into the fullness of God's plan for their lives. You can describe who I am by a few words. One is presence. I love the presence of Holy Spirit. I love being in the presence of the Lord. There are times I wish we would cancel the preaching and teaching and just lay on the floor. Now, maybe you haven't been in the presence in that way, but there have been times that I would just say, "You know, I don't want to hear the next speaker. Lord, the worship is so good," and that could really happen here with the worship we have. "I just want to lay in your presence." So presence is a word that defines me. Encounter is another word that defines me. I love to see people have an encounter with the Lord. And that's, again, it's between you and him. I want to see people have an experience that impacts their lives for the rest of their lives. See, I would love to see every one of us, every person sitting under the sound of my voice, I would love to see you step into the destiny that God has for you. Do you know that there's a plan of God over your life? I know it's easy to say amen. It's easy to get excited about it, but not believe it in our hearts, because I went through many years not really sure of if I was going

0: step into what I knew God, I thought God had spoken to me when I was younger. But there's a promise of God over every one of you. It's actually one of the core beliefs in my life. We all have core beliefs. Now, you may not know it. You may not have them listed out, but there are beliefs that we have that impacts the way we do ministry. All of us have them. A simple example of that is if you don't believe in healing, you won't pray for the sick. If you believed healing ended with the death of the last apostle, the original apostles, then you won't pray for the sick. That belief influences how you do ministry. And we have many of those beliefs that we're not even aware of that affects how we do ministry and how we live our lives. One of my core beliefs is I believe that God has a purpose, a design, a destiny for every one of you, beginning with the very front row all the way to the back. It's easy to point at the person on the platform and say, all right, Leif, well, I can see it on Leif. I know God has a plan for him. He has a special plan, a destiny, and think, because I'm sitting out there, God doesn't have one for me. He has a plan for you. He has a plan for you. God has a destiny for you. Four or five of you are nodding your head, yes, and I mean all four of you. Or five of you. God has a plan. He has a promise over every one of your lives. How many of you believe that? Okay, 20%. I know Jesus didn't have 100%, but he had a higher percentage than that. How many of you believe that God has a plan and a purpose for your lives? He does. And I want to see you walk in the fullness of that plan. I don't want you to be limited by your circumstances, by what you face, by your resources. Because if God calls you to do it, he's going to give you the resources. Amen, Tom. Amen. All right. Let's read the Bible. When all else fails, go to the scripture. Numbers chapter 13. And I will do my best to cover this quickly. It is a teaching that actually has 2, 3, 4, 5, 6 points, I think. I've never gotten beyond 2, so don't worry that it has 6 points. We'll only get to 2. Numbers 13. We're all familiar with the story of Moses leading the Israelites out of Egypt, taking them to the promised land. They're now up standing at the border. And the Lord said to Moses, now, who did the saying? The Lord said to Moses. Now, he's about to tell them, send spies into the land. And Moses names one from every tribe. I think it's important to understand who did the sending. It was the Lord who said to Moses, send some men to explore the land. Why did he do that? To set them up for failure? God never calls you to set you up for failure. I believe he told them to go in so they could bring back a report and celebrate the fact that the promise of God was everything that they dreamed it would be. It wasn't a setup for failure. Now, the next several verses go through and list the people that were going in, and then after that tells them what to look for and what to do. And you get to verse 21. They went up and explored the land. They brought some of the fruit out of it, out of the land. Two of them carried it on a pole between them, a cluster of grapes. And you go on down to verse 26, and then there's a report on the exploration. They gave Moses this account. We went into the land which you sent us, and it does. Everybody say it does. Okay, 5%. Everybody say it does. It does. Now, there's one guideline on afternoon sessions. In the afternoon session, you're allowed to elbow the person beside you. It's the only time you can do it. I know after full tummies, it's very easy. All the blood flows to your belly, leaves your head, and there's a tendency to just doze off and snore in the Holy Spirit. So, in the afternoons, it's legal to elbow the person next to you. When I first started speaking for Global, they always gave me the afternoon sessions because they can be the hardest. Now we give them to charity, but they would give me the afternoon sessions. But what I told her and what I would say to the people, they bring the heavy hitters up in the afternoon because they need someone to keep people awake. You didn't get it. So anyway, if they doze off, you're allowed to elbow them in the side. Let me continue with my story. It does. Say it does. It does flow with milk and honey. Here's the evidence of it. They present the evidence that the promised land was everything that the Lord said it was going to be. And then they make this one little word, but. It was, here's the land. Here's the evidence that is what God said it was. And then they say, but. And we do that with the promise of God. God gives us a promise. We find out what he says it is. And we say, but. Some people are like, I hope this translates okay. They're like motorboats. But. You know, they always offer up an excuse, and that's what happened. But the people who are there are powerful. The cities are fortified, and they're large. We saw the descendants of Anak there. And the Amalekites live in the Negev, the Hittites, the Jebusites, the Amorites, the Canaanites, the Termites. All the ites are living in the land. I'm just seeing if you're awake. A few of you are. Then Caleb silenced the people before Moses and said, we should go up and take possession of the land. I walked a journey for a number of years about what I felt like God had spoken to me as a young man that I was to be involved in. My wife and I had planted a church. It was a lot of fun. I've heard horror stories about church planting. Ours was a joyful experience. And we had a mother church. I was working for a large church at that point in time. The pastor was Oral Roberts, former soloist. His name was Vep Ellis. And so I was working there as one of the associates, pretty young. And then I decided I wanted to go pastor. And so he asked me one day, he said, do you know where you're going? And I said, no, we haven't decided on anything yet. And then he said, how would you like to go plant a church out of, the larger body? And so they sent us out, paid my salary for the year, and promoted us on the TV program. And so, we started, and within a year, we were averaging 120, and 18 months later, about 240. So it was a great experience. And during that season, started out as a great experience. And during that season, we had prophetic people who would come through the church, and they would give these awesome, incredible prophetic words to Brenda and I. And I would just, when you get a word from the Lord, you sort of leap on the inside. It was so exciting. And person after person after person would come through. So I would get this awesome prophetic word. Here's what God's going to do. I'd been out to the vineyard, to John Wimber's in California, and the Lord spoke some things to me when I got there. And so I'm all excited. But then a day went by. And then a week went by. A month went by. And then years went by, and I began to be very discouraged because I didn't see the word of the Lord come to pass. I got to the place, and this is no joke, I got to the place that I did not like prophetic people. I really didn't. I thought, because there's not a true prophet in the land. I would do everything I could to avoid prophetic people. Because if they do, they see me. Now, I like prophetic words now, and nobody prophesies until recently. Now, I went through a long time. It's like I found out from ministry school that you're supposed to wear bright colors. Is that right, Charity? Bright colors? If you wear bright colors, they pick you out. I got to remember that. But I would get these prophetic words, and they were wonderful words. But I did what I called, I failed the test of time. Because I thought the prophetic word was for then, it was for now. I didn't realize that there were things that needed to be, dealt with in my own life. There was a process. And by the way, as I mentioned earlier, I'm a believer in encounters. I had one that changed my life. I wouldn't be here today without it. But there's also the process of walking out the impartation or the encounter. So I went through these years of not seeing those things of come to pass. So I blamed the prophetic. I avoided the prophetic. And everywhere I went, I mean, when I got invited to Assembly of God pastors, they had invited a man that you wouldn't know by the name of Cletty Keith to come and speak. And he said, "We've got this guy who's involved in revival. I want you to come." And I wanted to support my pastor friend. And I was down south about an hour away at that point. We were building a building. I was visiting with our architect and engineer. And I'm driving up to the interstate. And just as I get to our exit to go back to where I lived and my church was, I had this impression, he's going to call you out and prophesy over you. And I hit the brakes. I thought, no. I'm not going there if I'm going to get prophesied over. This is not an exaggeration. I hit the brakes. No, I thought, no, that's your imagination. So I drove on up to the next exit, two exits up, and I got off, walked into the building, and I thought, well, just to make sure, I went into the back, and there was this big pillar that held the balcony up. I put the pillar between me and the speaker. You know, I was there to honor the pastor, but I thought, I'm going to hide so he won't see me. He preaches, teaches, and this is a great message, gets to the end, and so he's going to pray for people. Does anybody want to guess who the first person was he called to the front? And I go down, I am so upset on the inside. I mean, I don't smile, I walk right down to the front, and I'm thinking, Lord, why? Why can't they leave me alone? I'm standing there. He calls up about 10 other pastors and their spouses. And so we're standing there. I'm the first one he prays for. And he starts prophesying over me the very things that I had heard back in the 1980s. It's now in 1995. And so the very things that I had heard back then, he starts prophesying over me. And I'm thinking, Lord, what is this? I remember going to an event that even most Americans haven't heard about or remember. It was called Congress on the Holy Spirit. I don't know if maybe Bishop heard about it back in the day. They had all the major charismatic leaders there. And so I went. It was at the Superdome in New Orleans, this big stadium. And I was just in this place of, you know, Lord, the things aren't coming to pass. This was in the 80s. And they're not happening. And I call it praying, but it was really whining. Sometimes our prayers are just whining. We're whining to the Lord. And I was doing that, and I didn't sit down with the other people. I went up into the upper section, just sat on the aisle by myself and said, Lord, why aren't those things coming to pass? I believed him at the moment. And I'm looking down at the bottom, and I know I'm taking too long on this, but I'm looking down at the bottom, and there's two old nuns walking up the steps. I mean, old meaning ancient of days kind of old. It's what I used to tell my former assistant. She was older than dirt. But here they come. They're walking up. And I'm thinking, where are they going? There's nothing up here. It's just me and the back wall of the bleachers. They walk up. They both walk by me. And then one stops, she turns around, she comes back, and she points her finger at me and starts to prophesy over me the very things I've been hearing in my church. I'm saying, Lord, I can't hide from these crazy people. And she prophesies. She never asked me my name, just starts prophesying, turns around, walks off. And the next, I mean, maybe 3 minutes later, I think, well, where did they go? And I look around, and they're gone. Now, I can't explain where they went. They either walked through a solid wall or they were angels and they disappeared. But they disappeared and there was nothing back there. So I thought, I can't hide from these people. I failed the test of time. I regret it. And there will be, whatever word the Lord speaks to you, there will be a season of challenge to it. I was not excited about the process. I needed to walk out the process. I wasn't ready to do what God had said was going to happen. In fact, at that time, Randy Clark, I don't say this disrespectfully, but he was a nobody. He was struggling to pastor a little small Baptist church in a mill town, a small community. What God was speaking to was to my future. And everything that was prophesied over my life, and the Lord spoke to my wife and I in the early 1980s, early to mid 1980s, everything has come to pass now except one thing. Yes, honor the Lord. Now, I'm not going to tell you what that one thing is, because that one thing is my fault. It's not his fault. But it hasn't come to pass. It's going to soon come to pass. Tempted to tell you, but I'm not, because it's my fault. And but they're everything but the one thing. In fact, it has gone, it has surpassed what we were hearing in the 1980s. Whatever the Lord is declaring over your life, it will come to pass. Hold on to the promise. Don't give up. Don't let go. Regardless of your circumstances, hold on. See, I was a lot like Israel. You know, remember they left Egypt. If you've seen, how many of you have seen the movie Ten Commandments? Some of you, have you seen it? Okay, some of you have. Charlton Heston, remember? He's walking out. They're all singing on pitch. I don't know how they, you know, they did that, but they were all singing on pitch. Charlton Heston, I remind you of him a little bit, I know, except for the hair. He's leading Israel out of Egypt into the promise of God that had been a part of their life for over 400 years. They've got the animals, everybody's excited, everybody's rejoicing, but they also had forgotten that there were things that God needed to work into their lives and things that he needed to work out. And they get right to the edge. They're at the border. They can see the promised land. They could write a book about the promised land, but they were unwilling to go in and possess what God had for them. There are times he will speak a word to you, and when he speaks it, it is yours already. See, if you read the scripture, the promised land was, their promise was already theirs. It belonged to them, but they were unwilling to pay the price to possess it. What I've discovered is there are people who like to visit the place of promise, but they're not willing to pay the price to live there. It was my voice, right? I needed to get some water. I've met people who like to visit the place of promise, but are unwilling to live there. When we were going to Toronto, which in the days that it was really wild and crazy, I had pastors who would go with me to Toronto. They would go, they would jump in the middle of it, they loved it, they were excited about it, but they wouldn't take it back to their church. They were unwilling to live in the place of promise, not me. I'd gone through a dry time and I wanted it all, so I brought it back to my church. They were all afraid that their church would split because they were hearing the rumors of churches that went to Toronto and they would come back and their church would split over the experience. And I thought, Lord, I will take the remnant that is left. I just don't want to be left without you. I want everything that you have. I want to live in the midst of what you have. And so I brought it back to my church. Now, I'm not saying we didn't have challenges, but for the next 10 years, we broke an attendance record and a giving record every year after revival broke out in our church. Even golf claps are acceptable in the afternoon, so... I'd been a part of a move of God in the early 80s, and I didn't pastor it right. Thankfully, as I got older, I learned that you need to pastor what God is doing, and I did a much better job. In my first church, I went to Whimpers. The church was growing, I already told you. We were outgrowing every building we went into. There was one point we moved into the cafeteria of a school. The next Sunday we had to move into the gymnasium. And almost immediately, within a month, we had to start finding another place to go. I go to Whimpers. I really get touched at John Wimber's church, and you may not know who John Wimber is, but I get touched at a Signs and Wonders conference in California. I come back, I bring it back, I don't use a lot of wisdom. And so we went, I mean, we really, from 240 at that moment down to about 140. I did it within about 4 weeks. It was church growth in reverse. Now again, I didn't use wisdom. I found out you're supposed to dance before the Lord. The scripture is a command, dance before the Lord. So I didn't give them options. Pastors, you know how silly that is, right? I would stand in the pulpit and say, you don't have an option. The scripture says dance, so you dance. And there were other crazy things that I did, but the Bible said it, we do it. He's commanded it, we do it. You're supposed to heal the sick? Go heal the sick. I still say that, but I say it with a lot more love. I learned that there's things you can be on the right track, but do it in a wrong way. So I've noticed that there are people who want to visit the place of promise, but they're unwilling to pay the price to live there. There are some who are, they would rather live in a place of inferior blessing than pay the price to possess the dream or the promise that God has put before them. They are willing to live in a place of inferior blessing than do what they need to do to possess the unrealized promise. The promise may not be in its fulfillment or in its fullness, but it's a promise all the same. They were unwilling to pay the price to possess the unrealized promise that was already theirs. Why did they not go in and possess it? Was it because of the fortified cities? Was it because of the descendants of Anak? Was it because of the giants? Why did they not go in and possess it? Why do you not possess the promise that God has said is yours? Now, before I go any further, let me just say there are two groups of people here today. There are those who focus on the problems of getting their promise, like the other 10. And then there are the Joshuas and Calebs who focus on the possibilities that exist in Christ, and they're willing to do whatever it takes. In fact, they know they can take it because God said they could. Now, are you a Joshua and Caleb, or are you one of the other 10? Somebody stand. Give me the names of the other 10 spies. Jump to your feet. Everybody knows who they are. No, they're known as the other 10. If you want to be known for something significant in the kingdom of God, then you will need to be a Joshua and a Caleb. And I want to be a Joshua and a Caleb. I don't want to be like one of the other 10. I'm willing to pay the price to possess what God has said is mine. Can somebody say amen to that? In fact, the Lord spoke to me in California in 1983 or whenever it was, and called me a Joshua. I've researched this. I've talked to people who know John Wimber, and this is the only time that I can find that he ever did this. He called all the pastors forward, and he said, I'm going to count down. It was from 5 to 0, 10 to 0, I don't remember. And he said, when I get to 0, God's going to put a name in your mind, and that's going to be who you are. He counted down. He got all the way down to 0, and when he said 0, immediately the name Joshua popped in my mind. And I adopted that as my spiritual name, Joshua. A friend of mine by the name of Michael Utterback, he was a pastor in Florida as well, he got this weird, weird name. I mean, I've forgotten what it was. I have it written down. But this name popped into his mind. He turned and said, who is this in the Bible? And he gave me this name. So we went back and he looked it up. And it was an Old Testament, mentioned I think only once or twice, as an Old Testament priest. He ended up being called in a ministry to Israel and has helped hundreds of thousands of people get out of Russia, get out of other countries, and make Aliyah. They're living in Jerusalem right now. They were busloads of people. He has been into places that he couldn't even tell people he was there. The UN helicopters would fly him around. He ended up being the executive director of the International Christian Embassy in Jerusalem. He didn't know at that point that God was calling him into a ministry to Israel, and he still lives half the time. Well, three-fourths of the year there. He has a home in Jerusalem. Our team, when we go to Israel this year, you will get to meet this amazing guy that God has really used to minister to the Israelis and get them into. He still does. He's got what he calls fishermen, that they go through these other countries, and they have found these small populations of Jewish believers that nobody knows exist, and those that want to come, he helps them get into Israel, get them moved in. He'll make sure they do some kind of a test to make sure that they're of Jewish heritage. So my name is Joshua. I want to be a Joshua or a Caleb. Now, I wish I could say to you, Bishop calls you out today. No, let me go to somebody else. Barbara, who is prophetic. She calls you out and prophesies over you. I wish I could say to you, and you're going to get a double whammy. Bishop would prophesy over you as well. But they call you out. She calls you out and prophesies over you. I wish I could say to you that the devil says, oh no, Barbara has prophesied over Tom. We better let him alone. He now has the word that Barbara spoke over him. And I'm not going to mess with that person. No. You get that prophetic word. I want to encourage you with the prophetic now. It's like drawing a bullseye on your chest. You become a target. Because the word that comes to you will be challenged in one way or another. And you'll have to decide what you're going to do when the challenge comes. Are you going to give up and live in a place of inferior blessing? Are you going to hold on to the kingdom dream that God has birthed over you? And as I look at you, I see the promise of God over you. I see it over every one of you. From the youngest to the oldest. So you'll have to make a decision. If, say it, for example, if that wall is my destiny, that's the vision, that's the dream. If this represents the problems, the challenges, I can focus on the challenges. And when I do that, all I can see are the challenges. And the vision, the dream, is blurry in the background. Or I can choose that it doesn't matter what the challenges are. I'm going to keep my eye on the promise of God over my life. And this is not in focus. It moves. I've still got my eyes on the promise that God has given to me. Our choice in the matter is, what are we going to focus on? Because there are going to be challenges. There are going to be problems. I had to make a decision. I'm going to focus on the promise of God instead of the challenges, because there are going to be challenges. How many want to be a Joshua and a Caleb? Raise your hand. I feel like I didn't get the point across. If God promises you, it is yours. It is yours. If He says it, it's true. It is yours. You just have to be willing to do what it takes to possess the promise that's already yours. It's going to be everything that He said it was going to be, and even more. I mean, in my own life, the things that were prophesied, the things that were spoken, the rhema word, the words that the Lord would speak to us in our own private time, it was even more than what we were hearing in those early days. We weren't able to carry it then. If He spoke it, it's true. Now, what kept them? Let me go back to my original question. What kept them from possessing the promise? It's very simple. One short verse. So we see that they were not able to enter because of the giants, because of the fortified cities. No, because of their unbelief. And I believe unbelief, or a lack of faith, is at the center of much of our inability to live the kingdom life. It's because of unbelief. Now let me make a couple of points about this faith, or this confidence in God is what I like to call it. Without confidence in God, we are unwilling to step out of the place of safety. On this side of the border, it's safe. On this side of the river, it's safe. And when we're unwilling to step out of that area of safety, if we're unwilling, we're not going to possess what God has said is ours. Without faith in God, we're unwilling to move out of the area of safety. See, I believe the life that God has called us to is a life of adventure. I think it's supposed to be an exciting life. I mentioned earlier, I've been a part of church when it wasn't exciting. I've been a part of church when there was no life. I've been a part of those services and church ministry where it was just nothing there. I know nothing was there because I was the pastor. I'm so thankful God touched me. I'm so thankful for getting zapped by the Holy Spirit. I'm so thankful for the touch. When I got hungry, I got really hungry. Now, I was one of those, like you, I tried to get prayer by every named person at every revival I went to. They would never pray for me. It became a joke among my pastor friends, because we went all the time. They said, you have written on your forehead, do not lay hands on. happened at Brownsville. Toronto especially, because they would make you get in a line. And so I would just sit back and wait. Now, which line is John and Carol going to go to? Which one is Randy going to go to? Randy didn't pray for me for 3 years. He didn't know who I was. So I would strategize. I would go, I'd see where they're going, and then I would go sort of wiggle myself into that line. And they would go through, feel, touch, bless, and they would, right before they would get to me, they would shift and go another direction, or somebody like Charity would come pull them away. And I thought, Lord, no, I mean, this went on for about 3 years. No one. Everything I tried, I've actually had this to happen. They would come down, be praying, and skip me and go on to the people after me. And so I was in Toronto with a couple of friends, and I went and got in the line. I'd pretty much given up. This somebody that would, you know, we would call not one of the main people. The ministry team would come through and pray. I felt the presence of the Lord, and you know, I gave into it. You're not supposed to resist. You're not supposed to fall on purpose, but you're just like a sail in the wind. And so I'm laying there on the floor, and as I'm laying there, it happened exactly like this. As I'm laying there, I hear the dreams, the prophetic words from the 80s begin to go through my mind. And I went, no, get thee behind me. No, I'm not going down that path of disappointment any longer. And then I said, okay, Lord, if this is you, give me a sign. Now, I had in mind a burning bush, but I get up. I'm headed back to my seat. Now, I didn't like manifestations. I didn't. I mean, I'm going, I'm loving the presence, but I didn't like the ho! I didn't like that. I especially didn't like the laughter. Back then, Vera, you would not have been my favorite person. You are now, but back then, you would not have been. I didn't like the laughter. I thought, how disrespectful. I remember the first time somebody laughed in my church. It was on a Sunday night. We had county officials in my area that oversee, you know, the approval of plans to build this big building. They happened to be there on Sunday night, and that is the night one of my elders by the name of Charlie decides to laugh. I mean, he's laughing, he's drunk, he comes and falls in the, you know, the middle of the floor, and I'm thinking, Lord, of all nights, why tonight? I've got these important guests, and here he is laughing, and I don't even like laughing. So he gets up. I had three exit doors in the back into the foyer area. He goes out one door. I go out the middle, and I catch him. And I said, Charlie, we don't do that here. And he was honoring. He said, yes, Pastor. We were very good friends and remain good friends. I said, we don't do that here. He said, okay, that's fine. So I didn't like the laughter. I didn't laugh at Toronto. Tried not sit in those sections because I couldn't hear the wisdom of the speaker. So I'm getting up. I'm headed back to my two pastoral friends. We were sitting together. Carol Arnott is the building in the back section. It was, I don't know, maybe wide as to beyond the speakers, but she's on one side, I'm on the other side. And as I'm going back to my seat, this young woman comes, taps me on the shoulder and says, Carol wants to pray for you. I thought, finally, someone is hearing from the Lord. After all these years. So I go over to her, and she reaches out to touch me, and I blast it. I hit the floor, and she does something I don't know that I've ever seen anybody do before. She puts her foot in the middle of my chest, and that's how she prays for me. I called it foot ministry, but she's got her foot in the middle of my chest praying for me. And I thought, it's not what I was really expecting, but I finally got a main speaker to pray for me, even if it's under their feet. And so she's praying for me, and honestly, I don't know where it came from, but I felt it start here. And it just began to bubble out, and the next thing I know, I'm rolling back and forth, and I'm laughing hysterically. I can't stop laughing, and I'm thinking to myself, now I've become a full holy roller. I'm rolling back and forth, and I'm laughing with this gut-wrenching laughter. I've never had it since then. I'm not asking for it either, but it was just coming out of me, and then all of a sudden, it lifted. And as clear as day, the Lord spoke to my heart. It wasn't an audible voice, but it was almost. He said, the very thing. The emotions of those moments come back to you once you have them and you start talking about them. But he said, the very thing that you have despised has now become a sign to you. I'm going to do what I promised I would do. And I'm saying, Lord, I'm in a burning bush, not me rolling around in the floor with laughter. I got up, I went back to my friends, and they were laughing, and they just said, what was that? I said, I don't know, but God just spoke to me and God touched me. Right after that, I met Randy, and then things ended up to where they are today. Now, I forget why I told you the story, but it was a fun story anyway. Without this faith in God, we're unwilling to step outside of our comfort zone. There are times when you have to risk everything you have in order to get the very next thing that the Lord has for you. I'm not saying it's easy. There are times when you have to risk everything that you have in order to get the very next thing that God has for you. I'm having a wonderful time at the church that my wife and I were at. And as I mentioned, we were a church in revival, renewal, had a great worship team, had a great staff. Pat, some of you know who Pat is. Valaro, we're on staff. Mike and Dina Van Hall, missionaries to China, were on staff. Steve Swanson, worship leader, incredible worship leader, was on staff. It was just a glorious, glorious time. And I would prayer walk in the morning in my neighborhood, and I was walking and praying. I didn't get very far from the house, and out of the blue came this voice that said, your season is finished here. I stopped, immediately turned around. I don't think I told you the story this morning, but I turned around, went back to my house. It was a beautiful, we built our dream home. I think I did mention it was, we could seat 70 people in our home for dinner. I designed it. I drew it out. This is going to sound silly, but I drew it out around a hot tub. I'd always wanted a hot tub. Now, we built the house. I had the place for it, had the electricity, I had the water, but I couldn't afford to buy the hot tub. So, built this dream home, had a 5-acre lot, beautiful, and here I am hearing the Lord saying, your season is finished. I go, I walk in. My wife is getting ready for work. She's a midwife delivering babies, a tremendous job. And I walk in, and I think I did tell you this morning, I said, honey, I think the Lord spoke to me. Did I tell this story this morning? Okay. The Lord spoke to me and said, I said, the Lord spoke to me, honey. And she, like she would do, said, what did he say? Now, she's brushing her hair. She has a dangerous weapon in her hand. It's a hand brush. So she's fixing her hair. Shouldn't have knelt. Kneeling's bad. She asked me, what did he say? And I said, honey, I think he said, we're leaving our church. She takes the brush, she points at me and said, you better know this is God. Now, when your wife says that to you, you may not take it seriously. You don't know my wife. I took it seriously. I knew that I better know this is God. I called two pastor friends, drove up to Tampa, Florida, met them. I was sounding desperate, went into the restaurant, I sat down, and I told them the story. And they literally did. They took a deep breath and said, they thought I had done something really, really bad. Use your imagination. So they thought they were going to have to do an intervention and restoration. And so they just sort of breathed a sigh of relief, just sort of regrouped. And they told me, no, we think you hear from God. A few weeks later, I mean, this happened just like this. The Lord spoke, we obeyed it. And so a few weeks later, they were flying in all these guests to come. It was our celebration of being there for 10 years. Flew in my family, flew in guest speakers. And we're having this big dinner and a big celebration. And it comes time at the end to give us a gift, and they usually would. Wasn't always very extravagant, but they brought in a little model they had designed of our gift for our 10th year there. And guess what it was? It was a hot tub. It was a jacuzzi. And it had all the bells and whistles. And they're giving this to me. And I'm realizing next week I'm telling them I'm leaving. And I can't take the hot tub with me. The Lord has a sense of humor. He really does. So, you know, I designed this house with a hot tub and never got to use it. Still don't have one. If you ever decide to give me a 10-year anniversary gift coming here. So the next week, I stand before the people and let them know the Lord has spoken. We're leaving. Now, I wasn't leaving to go to anything. I didn't have a job. I didn't quit to go work for Randy Clark. In fact, the first time Randy offered me a position, I told him no. I didn't have anything to go to. And I had friends telling me what I would tell somebody. You are quitting. You're giving up the 10th largest church in the state of Florida out of 475 churches. You will never get a church like this again. That's not how you do it. You trade for something better. And they didn't understand. I said, the Lord said, resign. My wife quit her job. So we stepped out and did what the Lord said do. Now, pastors, every pastor, look at me. Because I had somebody do this. At least they said they were going to do it. Do not go resign from your church on Monday morning. I did it because the Lord said do it. Don't quit your job unless God has told you to do it. And that's what he spoke to me. And it was not easy. It's easy for me to talk about it now, but it was very challenging to do that. And the Lord, again, as I've mentioned several times, he speaks to me in pictures. And I said, there are times you have to let go of everything you have in order to get the very next thing that he has for you. And I was standing before the Lord, and he gave me this small bill. He put it in my hand, and when he did, I went like that. Well, it was mine. He gave it to me. Then a bigger bill. Tried to put it in my hand, and every time it would fall to the floor. And then I got it. Oh, okay, I let go of that. And he gave me the bigger bill, the bigger representing blessing, and I did that. Played over for a few times, and every time the bill kept getting bigger and bigger and bigger, representing the blessing, and then I realized what he was saying. See, I had to understand that whatever he gives to me, I hold on to it like this, so he at any moment, not out of disappointment, not out of discipline, he could come and take that and give me something even better. And so you hold on to what he's given to you so that he at any moment can come and take it and give you something even better. There are whole movements that are hanging on to the last blessing of God. It was a blessing of God. It was God when he did it that way. But they're holding on to it so much, it's become an anchor around their leg that they can't move in and get the very next thing that God has for them. We get stuck with the last blessing when the Lord is saying, I want to do even more in your life, but you got to let go of what you had. Now again, I can say it easily, but it wasn't easy for me. It was a challenge for me. It was a challenge because my identity was wrapped up in what I did, not who I was. I had to lay it down. So if we want, without this confidence in God, we'll remain where it's safe and not take the risk and step out. One last point, then I'm going to quit. We're going to pray. The next one is, without faith in God, we'll end up listening to the wrong voice. Now, I'm going to need somebody. In fact, we'll be tempted to listen to the lie of the enemy. I need someone to volunteer. And I see, oh, great. We actually have somebody volunteer. I usually have to do it democratically. I have to point at them. Come on up on the top up here. If I could have some stopping music in the background, some quitting music. What's your name?
1: Michael Reno.
0: Michael, okay, Michael. See, when it comes to the dream over your life, there will be two voices whispering in your ear. There will be one speaking what I call the lies of the enemy, and there will be one speaking the truth of the Holy Spirit. The lies of the enemy goes like this. Michael, you'll never walk in your destiny. You'll never walk in those prophetic words. You'll never walk in those promises. You're not anointed enough. You're not gifted enough. You didn't come from the right neighborhood. You didn't come from the right nation. You're not handsome enough. You don't know the right people. You don't have enough hair. It's never going to happen. Lies of the enemy. Then there's another voice. This is Michael. Your dream is going to come to pass. You are going to walk in your destiny. You are anointed enough. You are gifted enough. You do have all the resources you need. You do have enough hair. You are handsome. All the other things that the lies of the enemy is speaking, you have the Holy Spirit saying the other thing. And he will say, you know the right people because you know the only one that matters, and that is the King of Kings and the Lord of Lords. He's the one that you need to know. It doesn't matter about your organization as long as you know him. So you know the right person. I think I'm more excited about teaching this for a thousandth time than you are. I get excited about this because, being very transparent, For many years, I listened to the lies of the enemy. Now, there are days, so your choice in the matter is which voice are you going to listen to? Sometimes I have to make this decision every month. Sometimes I have to make it every week. Sometimes I have to make this choice every day. And honestly, there have been days I've had to make it every hour. I choose to believe the truth of the Holy Spirit instead of the lies of the enemy. Don't misunderstand me, but sometimes this voice sounds like a friend. You'll get it in a moment. Sometimes it sounds like the voice of a spiritual leader that are telling you why your dream will never come to pass. You can always find somebody that will tell you that. Which voice do you choose to listen to? I want you to make this as a declaration of faith after me. I want you to just repeat, I choose to believe the truth of the Holy Spirit instead of the lies of the enemy. I feel like your family, and I can be honest with you, you didn't convince me that you believe that. Let's say it again. I choose to believe the truth of the Holy Spirit instead of the lies of the enemy. With a little more authority, okay? Just, I mean, like it's in here. Not up here, it's here. You know, it's in your knower. You just know it, not here, but you know it here. I choose to believe the truth of the Holy Spirit instead of the lies of the enemy. I choose to believe the truth of the Holy Spirit instead of the lies of the enemy. Now use your sanctified imagination with me. Outside the door at the edge of the property stands the devil. The enemy. The one who wants to see you fail. The one who wants to never see you walk in your promise. Never walk in your kingdom dream. He's standing there. He couldn't get on the property. I know I have a vivid imagination. But he couldn't get on the property because the angels with the swords were standing there. Don't interfere with this service. So I want you to let heaven know and let him know that this, you're not saying this because I've asked you to say it, but it is what you believe in your heart and you're going to hold on to it. Say it with me like you want like you want all of Lagos to hear your declaration of faith. I choose to believe the truth of the Holy Spirit instead of the lies of the enemy. I choose to believe the truth of the Holy Spirit instead of the lies of the enemy. Hallelujah! We bless you, Lord. We bless you, Lord. We bless you, Lord. Now just remain standing. Because here's what some of you did. I believe that. I believe it for the person on my right. I believe it for the person on my left. But in the midst of saying that, you heard this voice remind you of the times that you failed God. And that voice says to you, you're not worthy. You don't deserve it. Do you remember that sin that you were involved in? You're never going to walk in your destiny. And some of us think it's the voice of the Lord. And we hang our head in shame. And we say, you're right. I blew it. It's never going to happen. At some point, all of us have fallen short. We've made mistakes. We've failed. We did things that we shouldn't do. All of us have found ourselves in that position. God is a covenant-making and a covenant-keeping God. God is a covenant-making and covenant-keeping God. In ancient times, they would have a covenant-cutting or covenant making ceremony when you were going to make covenant with someone. You know, Abraham and God made covenant. It's as if God looked down from heaven and saw, here's the way of making a covenant, or here's how man does it. And so he made covenant. He cut covenant with Abraham. And so depending on the period of history, there would be from 3 to 10 steps, as far as we can find, of the covenant making or covenant cutting ceremony. One would be the exchange of what I call the exchange of weapons. I would give my weapons to Michael. Michael would give me his weapons. Now, it was not a light thing. You were making an eternal covenant with this person as long as you're on the earth. Now, that would symbolize, at least some think, it symbolized, I'm saying to Michael, Michael, your enemies are now my enemies, and they've got to go through me before they get to you. That's covenant. Michael is saying the same thing. Your enemies are now my enemies. They've got to come through me before they get to you. That's what it symbolized. There would be the exchange of belt. Now, belts weren't for holding up your pants. They didn't have belts for that purpose. But they hung their weapons. They hung their money bags, other things that they would carry. And so I would take my belt, give it to Michael. Michael would take his belt and give it to me. And it symbolized the exchange of resources. Michael, what I have is now yours. What you have is now mine. There would be things like the sometimes exchange of firstborn, where you would exchange your firstborn son. There was even the exchange of names. I would now be Tom Rainer Jones, and he would be Michael Jones Rainer. It would be the exchange of name. There was the point I want to close with. There was also the exchange of robe. Now, in those days, and still true today, the robes would signify the tribe that you were a part of or the people you belonged to. So I would take my robe, and it symbolizes the exchange of identity. So I would take my robe and put it on Michael's shoulders. He would put his robes on my shoulders. And if you were to see Michael walking at a distance, except for color, walking at a distance, you would say, wow, it looks like Tom, but he walks like Michael. At the moment I stood and accepted Jesus as my Savior, figuratively speaking, Jesus would walk up. He would say, Tom, give me your robes. I could say, Lord, but your robes are so beautiful. They're white. They're spotless. Tom, give me your robes. But Lord, my robes are dirty. They're filthy. Look at the holes. Tom, give me your robes. And at the moment I said yes to Jesus, he took my robes, he nailed them on the cross, and the scripture says, I am clothed in his righteousness. So at that moment, I put on the righteousness of Christ, and the next time that Satan comes to you and reminds you of your failures, tells you it's never going to happen, don't get into a debate with him, don't get into an argument with him, just say, Satan, look at my robes. I am made worthy, not because of my righteousness, but because of what he has done. So if he's telling you your dream is never going to come to pass, if he is saying your kingdom dream is never going to happen, if your kingdom promise is not going to come to pass, Satan, look at my robes. Say that after me. Satan, look at my robes. Look at my robes. See, we become worthy because of the work that he did. Not because you're so gifted or you're such a beautiful group of people. I'm telling you, you can see your dream come to pass. Now, I'm not denying the fact that we receive prophetic words that are totally accurate. I'm not denying any of that. We have enough discouragement. I'm trying to get you to believe that God can do so much in your life. All we are accountable for is to fulfill what he's asked us to do. Don't compare yourself with someone else. Don't try to be a Randy Clark. Don't try to be a bishop. Don't try to be a barber. Don't try to be a Leif. Be who you are. I think we have it all messed up. Sorry. I am convinced. Now, I don't know how the end time is going to come. Eschatology is not my forte. It's not. I really don't worry about it. I know where I'm going. And actually, I believe what the last person said. If I hear this person talk about it, I say, well, I really like that. I believe that. Next time somebody else says something different, I say, no, I like that too. So I just switch my, all I know is I'm going. So however rewards are, I think there will be people with major, major ministries that'll step outside the line and look way down at the front, and they'll see some gray-haired grandmothers and some grandfathers that are up at the front of the line. No, they didn't go around the world, but they were faithful to do what God called them to do. See, I know that my grandfather's at the front of the line. As I told you, the prayingest man I've ever met in my life. I didn't tell you. My grandfather would pray every morning, every night. And 40 years later, 45 years later, the homestead is gone. It's all torn down. It's briars and brush. I had two cousins about 2 years ago, three cousins. Mom was telling me. They went to find where Granddaddy used to walk and where he used to pray. And they pushed through all. They found where the barn used to be and where the pasture was. And they pushed through and they walked into this big circle. And they said it was like a manicured lawn. They walked in this circle and they said the glory hit them so powerfully they fell on their face. I don't understand it. I don't know how it happened. I don't know why it happened. But somehow he prayed open up.

ask you to do. How many of you today? See, I think there are words that the Lord has spoken over us. Thank you, Michael. I think there are words that the Lord has spoken into our hearts, into our lives. There have been prophetic words that we've let fall to the ground. They've never taken root, and we've given up. We've given up on our kingdom dream. My prayer today is that there will be a river from heaven. There will be water Holy Spirit pours on those seeds today that will cause a supernatural growing season. It won't be a natural sowing and reaping, but those seeds are finally going to take root. And the dreams that we've had for months, years, maybe decades, we're going to begin to see the fulfillment of those things that we've been carrying for a long time. I think it's a birthing season. It's time for us to give birth to those things that have been there. Some of us, we're pregnant too long. We need to have faith. Be willing to risk everything and step into the dream. Risk the things that he tells you to give up. He'll give some of those things back to you. Be willing to step outside of the boat. Don't listen to the lies. Put your hands out. Lord, we open ourselves to you. We ask that you will touch us. Let this be a time of impartation, where those dreams and the gifts are stirred up in us again. Make us aware of the things that we carry. I pray, Lord, you will give us discernment to discern between the voice of the enemy and the truth of the Holy Spirit. Too many of us have mistaken the two. We think actually the voice of the Holy Spirit, we think it's the enemy and vice versa. So, Lord, give us discernment to know which is which. Lord, I pray, come, Holy Spirit. Touch those who are hungry today, Lord. Touch those. There are people who you've come today and you're discouraged. You've given up on the dream. We're picking it back up. We're laying hold of the dream. If team, come very quickly, because I'm going to let those who want hands laid on them, I'm going to give them a chance to come. How many of you? You have just felt the burning of Holy Spirit in you. You almost can't contain yourself. And you're wanting to receive prayer. You're wanting to see. Yes, you can go ahead and start coming if you want. You want to see. You want to step into those things that God has spoken over your lives. And you're willing to overcome the fear and take the risk. You're willing to believe again. Come very quickly. Global team, impartation. This should take about 5 seconds for each person. Just lay hands on them. Not time for prophecy. Want to make sure everybody gets prayer. So come. And catchers, global team, we need a catcher. Catchers. Thank you, Jesus. If I can get a handheld mic, that'll help. Lord, I bless you. I bless you. I bless you today. Lord, I pray that you touch everyone who is coming forward. They're not coming forward because we said there's an opportunity. I believe there's a hunger. I've sensed it this afternoon. I pray that each one will step into the fullness of what you've got for them, Lord. They'll recognize your voice. Come, Holy Spirit. Come, Holy Spirit. Come, Holy Spirit. Global team, catchers. Charity's going to go around and tap you on the shoulder if you don't have catchers. It's one of our guidelines. More, Lord, more. Begin to cry out for more. Let him touch you. Lord, we realize that there is the process, but we want the encounter, and then we'll walk out the process. Lord, I bless what you're doing in this conference. I bless what you've been doing all day, Lord. I ask for more. Jesus. Thank you, Jesus. More. I pray for encounters this week, Lord. Never to be the same. You are a God of encounters, Lord. More. I bless what you're doing, Father. Thank you, Jesus. More.

Hello there, this is me again, your host, Emmanuel Adidigba Adewale, right here in the studio at LM, Lapis LM Radio, right here for another episode of Lapis LM Worship Section. Right here, I'm in the studio with Nina again. I'm happy to have her here in the studio again. And she's going to lead us into the praise of the Lord with a beautiful, inspired Holy Ghost song. So in the next 20 minutes, she'll be leading us into the presence of the Lord. Just as the Bible says, it said, come into my presence with praise and thanksgiving. So we'll be worshiping God, praising God with our songs right now. So right here at home, I want you in the office, maybe in your car, wherever you are listening to us, just stay tuned and get connected as she'll be singing, flowing into the realm of the spirit with the songs of God. Nina, I want you to lead us into the presence.

0: Hallelujah. How are you, Nina?
1: Fine, thank you.
0: Yeah, this is awesome. It's awesome. You're really a worshiper. And to me, it seems you're really enjoying this. I can see that. Your voice, your texture, you know, it's awesome.
1: Thank you.
0: It's really awesome. It's really awesome. Because, like, you're having I'm feeling that in that voice that's piercing to the rain. That's lovely. That's lovely. Just keep it up. Keep it up. Keep it up. Keep it up. And I can actually feel the ambience. You know, the ambience of healing in the atmosphere. And I can actually see you connected, getting connected, you know, with the sound. That's a really lovely one. So, do you have anything to say? Just a word of encouragement, a word of knowledge.
1: A word of encouragement.
0: Yeah.
1: So the Bible says, for without faith, it is impossible to please God. He that commends God, he must believe that he is a rewarder of them that diligently seek him.
0: Yes.
1: So for somebody out there, I want you to put your faith into test. Like, in other words, even if you don't see that God is working, I want you to have faith. Surprise you what God is going to do for you and for your family and even for your generation to come. If there's one thing that has kept me going, it is the faith of God. Even if I don't see it working, I just trust that. You know, the Bible says the plan that God has towards you, they are of good and not of evil, to bring you to an expected end. So for every time I wake up, I know that, oh, there's a plan out there for me. Like, God is actually intentional about me. He's mindful of me. He loves me. He has me at heart. So the same way he loves me, he loves you too. No matter what you've done, no matter what you're going through, no matter the situation you are in right now, no matter the ailment you are in right now, so I want you to just put your faith into test and to surprise you how God will turn your life around. God bless you.
0: Yeah. Do you actually, if there's an invitation for you to come and sing, probably in a church or in a conference or in a program, do you go?
1: Of course.
0: Okay. Because our listener had this, I would like them to have your contact.
1: Okay.
0: Your social media handles. So they can actually call you for invitation or probably call you to bless you. So can you just give them your contact?
1: Okay. My Instagram handle is @Nina. She's @NINA_SHEZZ. Then my Facebook handle is Osato Idehe. Then my phone number is 081-102-99949. Thank you.
0: Can you say the number again? Say the number
1: 081-102-99949. God bless you.
0: Do you have any single that's out there?
1: Yeah, at the moment I have like one song.
0: Okay, just
1: Unconditional Love.
0: Okay.
1: Yeah.
0: It's out there on the social media platform.
1: Like, yeah. If you click on the link on my bio, you could be able to download it.
0: Okay. Well, how soon are you working on your album? Do you have an album coming out soon?
1: Yes, I'm working on more songs and more features.
0: Okay, that's coming out very, very soon.
1: Very soon.
0: Oh, wow. Yeah, this is Nina right here in the studio with your host at LM, at Lapis LM radio station, Lapis LM Life Worship. I believe you are blessed by administration. And I believe you can actually invite her for any church ministration. You can call her to be a blessing. She's ready. Her album is out there. It's coming soon. Her singles are out there on the platform. You can always get her contact through our social media platform and through our phone number. And for her to be a blessing to us all. And I want to say a big thank you for showing up at Lapis LM Life Worship. Some other time we'll be calling you for another episode to be a blessing to us. Thank you very much.
2: Thank you, Jesus, the God of all flesh. 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

Wherever you are, can you place your hands on your chest and just lean on God wherever you are? It says, trust in the Lord with all your heart and lean not on your own understanding, and in all your ways acknowledge Him, because it will surely direct your path. 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

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To worship you.

When Pastor Sarah was speaking, she reminded us that love makes us one with God. And she reminded us that no man has the capacity to love two women at the same time. Jesus illustrated in Matthew chapter 6. He said, you cannot love God and mammon. The moment you begin to love one, you lose the love for the other. You can try to make it look equitable by structure. So if I give this one 300, I will give the other one to 300 by structure. But the other one only got 300 because you wanted to give

you, Jesus. Oh God, by your blood, you crush

0: as a healthcare professional and the significance it has on people's friends and family.
1: Gigi, approximately how many people are impacted by suicide in the UK every year?
0: It's thought that approximately 6,500 people complete suicide, and that's an increase of 10% year on year. There are some specific at-risk groups. Men are three times more likely than women to complete suicide, and in particular middle-aged men. There are issues around masculinity and a lack of social support that might be driving that.
1: This topic's really important for me as well as a church leader. I don't think historically we've necessarily dealt with the subject of suicide very well. And there's lots of historical ways in which the church has approached suicide that have led to lots of misconceptions now. And as a result, it's an area which we really need to press into.
0: Absolutely, we do. And to help us do that, I'm going to introduce our guest today. Rachel Newham is the founder of the Christian mental health charity Think Twice and author of the book Learning to Breathe. Thank you for joining us today, Rachel.
1: Rachel, just tell us a bit about the book you've written. It's a powerful, hope-filled memoir of your story. How did you get involved in this story around suicide?
2: So I guess it started right at the beginning, really. I was around five when I first had a kind of passing thought of suicide. I remember, I think I'd had an argument with my friend, and I was like, I just want to die. And then my next thought was, oh, but I'm going shopping with my mum next week, so I'll leave it to the week after. And it was that strange, actually. And then as I grew older and developed depression, actually my thoughts of suicide became a lot more serious and a lot more determined.
1: And so your initial thoughts were kind of quite childlike, but also definitely quite frightening.
2: I don't remember being frightened by them. In retrospect, I look back and think, oh, gosh, actually, that was a huge thing for a five-year-old to think of. But at the time, it didn't feel odd at all.
1: And when did you first disclose to a parent or caregiver that you'd had these thoughts?
2: Not till I was about 21.
1: Oh, wow, okay.
2: Because I think it wasn't until then I began to kind of piece it all together, I guess.
1: Mm. What do you think the energy was behind it as a mechanism?
2: I think it was I'm tired, I don't want to do this particular, you know, part of my life, whether it be doing that game or whatever. It was a desire for an ending of sorts, but actually not fully understanding and realising, I guess, the magnitude of what I was thinking.
1: And there is a difference, isn't there, between suicidal ideation, kind of thoughts around suicide, and then actually taking action. That's quite an important distinctive, isn't it, Chichi?
0: That's right. Well, I think it's important to just pause and say that having suicidal thoughts is incredibly common. It's thought that up to about 2 in every 5 people may experience suicidal thoughts at any given point. So whilst it might be quite shocking to hear, it is something that people experience and shouldn't be completely alarmed by. Rachel, I just wondered what your experience was, though, as you got a little bit older. How did things progress?
2: As I got older and got more ill, actually the thoughts started off as I'm really tired, and that kind of morphed, I guess, into I'm really tired, I don't want to be here, I want to die. And for a long time they were just quite obsessive thoughts, so they were always there, but there was certainly no intent behind them. But by the time I was sort of probably 15, 16, it started to be something that I was not only thinking, I was thinking about, and thinking about considering suicide as a way to escape what I was going through.
0: And would you say that there is a distinction, therefore, between having the thoughts and then having the intention to act on those thoughts?
2: Yes, definitely. For me, there's a very clear distinction between having the thought, I want to die, which almost felt quite disconnected, to thinking about death and thinking about suicide as a reality.
0: And I think one of the points that's really important to emphasise is that people might feel awkward about asking about suicidal thoughts. They may also fear that by asking about suicide, we're somehow encouraging someone to think about suicide. And there's no evidence to demonstrate that that is the case. So asking someone about suicide is something I have to do every day in my job. And it's been demonstrated very clearly that asking people about these thoughts doesn't give them any ideas. Really important to say that, Will.
1: Rachel, your faith, your Christian faith, and these thoughts and feelings, were they co-current or did your faith develop later? How did they fit together?
2: They were

0: completely current. I became a Christian at the age of 5, decided I wanted to be a missionary in Rwanda at 6. So faith was a huge part of my life. And certainly I remember as I became unwell, this idea that actually the two didn't seem to fit. I didn't understand how I could be a Christian and be full of joy, but also feeling so hopeless.
1: So was there some shame that developed out of feeling suicidal whilst also having this strong faith? I know quite a lot of Christians describe a feeling of failure when they're struggling with their mental health and also they are pressing in faith.
0: Yes, definitely. I think it was just this idea that I wanted to be a good Christian, whatever that looked like. I knew I should be full of the joy of the Lord, but I didn't really know what that looked like either. I just knew that I felt awful and I couldn't see how I was presenting myself, or the fact that I was crying all the time, was a particularly good witness. And I just felt a huge amount of guilt that I was meant to be doing all these things for God, but actually I just wanted to die.
2: And what happened next, Rachel?
0: So the suicidal thoughts kind of grew in intensity, and then it got to the point when I was 16 that I took 2 overdoses over the course of a couple of months. And whilst they were quite pivotal in terms of getting me the help that I needed, certainly, they were the last time I acted on my suicidal thoughts, but actually they continued up until particularly kind of my early 20s.
2: And one of the things I've seen when I've been supporting Christians who've been through difficulties is that there can be a focus just on the spiritual aspect, but we mustn't forget that there is standard medical care, psychiatric care. There are social factors we need to think about. So, Rachel, I'd really love it if you could share the different ways in which you experience support, because you mentioned that there was a turning point.
0: Yeah, so up until I was 16, I'd been supported by my GP, who was actually really brilliant and took me very seriously and listened really well. And I'd been supported by my church family, but not had any kind of further support. After I took the first overdose, I was seen by the Child and Adolescent Mental Health Team, CAMHS, for a year. And then I went on to the Adult Mental Health Services after that.
2: I'd love to hear from you what it was like speaking to professionals and also speaking to people within the church. What were the similarities and differences there?
0: I think on some level there was a similar level of incredulity that actually I was outwardly, perhaps I was, you know, I was getting on with my schoolwork, I was doing this stuff. So the fact that it was kind of coexisting, but actually I was still getting on with life, I think people found quite hard to square. I think we have this expectation of what somebody who is suicidal might look like and might behave like, but actually I did a full-time job when I was suicidal. I, you know, passed my A-levels. And so I think there was this misconception that I should be much less functional, I guess, than I was.
1: And, Rachel, was your suicidal ideation or your suicidal intent spiritualised in any way? How did the church sort of actively respond to that?
0: So my church were amazing, actually. My pastor at the time came to hospital the second time to visit me, and I remember him pointing me back to the Psalms a lot. In particular, I remember him talking to me about Psalm 40, about this idea that I was in this pit, but there was more to come that I couldn't see. And also, they just provided a lot of practical support. There was a circle of care. Actually, I remember my pastor talking a lot about that actually I needed help when I was at school, from him and the wider church, and the medical support. And actually, I needed all of that, along with my family, in order to be able to cope, I guess.
1: And in terms of recovery, obviously, you've made a great recovery. You're now a mental health activist, you're a writer, you're a mum, you're a wife, yeah. You're an inspirational speaker. So you've come a long way from that place. How much does suicide still impact your thinking? Obviously, speaking about it a lot must be quite a triggering experience.
0: Yeah, it's interesting, actually, that I'm here kind of this week, because actually it was 13 years ago that I first tried to take my own life, and I kind of twigged that as I was driving up here. And it's always going to be difficult when actually you spend your working life talking about the things that hurt you most. But I find that I get a great deal of comfort from the fact that if I can talk about it, it might help somebody else. But also, I have to take care of myself in that. So it's about, for me, trying to balance, you know, spending an afternoon talking about suicide with spending time with my son and my husband and kind of doing normal life, I guess, around it.
2: And what's the response been from members of the church community that you've reached out to when you've talked about this really difficult topic?
0: I think a lot of reticence, not necessarily for any theological reason, really, but just because people don't want to talk about suicide. People don't want to imagine that anyone they know will get to the point where they're thinking about suicide. And I think that that means they just ignore it and think, well, if I ignore it, I don't have to deal with it. Me then speaking about suicide, I think, gives them... I think it challenges that idea that we shouldn't be talking about it because it might give somebody impetus. Yeah.
2: But we've got to be careful with the language we use. This is something we've talked about, Will, and even just getting tongue-tied over what words we should employ. What have you seen in terms of things that don't work well or don't set the right tone and other ways that are a bit more sensitive in how we address this issue?
0: Definitely, actually, a lot of the work we've been doing with Think Twice has been around speaking of suicide and changing the language because it is so important. When I was a teenager, the suicide attempts were always considered as something stupid or something silly and framed in that way. Other phrases like killing yourself is actually, it's incredibly violent imagery. We think of violent killers when we think of that. And actually, it doesn't express that for the vast majority of people, it's an expression of complete hopelessness. And so by moving away from the criminalised language, because suicide was decriminalised in 1962, and yet we still use the term commit suicide. And so using phrases like completed suicide or died by suicide actually enables people to talk about it, I think, in a way that invites compassion rather than kind of criminality.
2: Thank you, Rachel. That's really important.
1: In terms of recovery, obviously, you're in this recovered place. You need to take care of yourself. But what at the time did you find, both medically, psychologically, and also community-wise and spiritually, what do you feel helped you the most to build a good recovery?
0: The most important thing was being listened to and heard. So often we listen because we want to say something. We listen because we've got this nugget of information that we want to impart. But actually having people around me who just let me talk, sometimes they just let me cry at them, but having that space proved really valuable because I was able to navigate what I was going through and make sense of it a little bit. I also found writing really useful. A lot of the book I wrote when I was sort of 18, 19, because I was trying to make sense of what I was going through. I edited out the angst when it got to publication, you'll be pleased to know. But finding a language for what I was going through and also being able to connect and have those meaningful relationships with people who weren't judging me and who were just saying, we're going to be here for the long haul, were really important.
2: So really taking a step back and not trying to problem solve as the listener.
0: Definitely.
2: And you mentioned that word connection.
0: Yeah.
2: What were the kinds of things in those really, really dark times that you would connect with?
0: Sort of gentle, pointless humour a lot of the time. I watched more reruns of Friends than anyone can imagine. And quite often, even when I was at my darkest, just somebody kind of injecting gentle humour, not in a patronising way, but in a, there is a world out there. Having friends and family around me, and church members as well, who could envisage a hope for my future, who could say, actually, that there is more ahead than what you're experiencing right now. And whether that be just pointing out the life events that could be part of somebody's future, but also I think it's about the day-to-day stuff, saying, you know, autumn's coming, it's your favourite season coming up. Being able to offer something, however small, that they can look forward to in some way. It's not going to cure it, but it might plant a seed of hope.
2: And that's really important, because I think just that burden that you feel as the supporting family member or as a friend, can be overwhelming. So there's some really useful tips, Rachel. Thank you so much for sharing that.
1: I wonder if we should talk a little bit about faith. I mean, as a church leader, this is a topic which I found incredibly difficult to deal with, partly because of the history of the church with relationship to suicide. Historically, people who died by suicide were buried outside of the churchyard. And there was this assumption that if you died by suicide because you couldn't make a final confession of your last sin to God, then actually you wouldn't be within the grace of God, which, of course, is untrue. If, you know, imagine if, you know, one of my children messed up and I wasn't there for them to apologise to, I would extend my grace to them even if they couldn't make a personal confession to me at that time. So, you know, God as a benevolent father is obviously, like, reaching well beyond that. Attitudes are changing, but there is still a general reticence to talk about the life of someone who's died by suicide. Almost their death becomes more important than the life that they've lived. And I find that strange. That even happens around celebrities that we've seen over the last 10 or 15 years who've died by suicide. People only tend to talk about their death rather than their amazing life. How has faith supported you in your journey of recovery, Rachel? And have you seen any examples of faith being a tricky thing to navigate as well?
0: The central help and hope I've got from faith has been that of redemption. That actually, even though it was horrendous, God is bringing something good from it. He didn't cause it to bring this good, but actually I've been given a space that I can share what I've been through and hopefully help somebody else. And so that's been a huge thing. And looking at the Bible and seeing how God uses the times when people are most desperate to bring hope has certainly been a real comfort to me. But I think this idea that Christians should be something, that they should be happy all the time, that they shouldn't be anxious, has really laid on my mind a lot of the time. It's been something that I've felt weighs very heavily. And it's taken a long time to kind of try and get myself out of that mindset, because when we look at scripture, we see the full range of emotion. We see people struggling with anxiety, with thoughts of suicide, and they're not excluded from the grace of God. They're part of his story.
1: Are there any particular stories that you find really encouraging?
0: Particularly, I know you and I share a love for the story of Elijah in 1 Kings 19, where he's begging for death, and God basically responds by saying, eat, sleep, eat, sleep. And also the Philippian jailer. Actually, there's this incredible narrative and act where the Philippian jailer wants to take his own life because he's scared that Paul and Silas are going to escape, and they offer him real comfort. And I think that these stories show God's compassion for us and God's compassion when our mental health is struggling.
1: Actually, Chichi, one of the things I love about the way God treats Elijah is this whole idea of him being fed and then sleeping. And that's quite similar to what happens when you enter into a secure psychiatric unit, I think, in terms of helping you get ready for therapy. That actually you get fed and then you sleep and then you get some more food and then you sleep again. It's amazing to me, God doesn't offer any of the condemnation that we anticipate he would to Elijah, but he just treats him in this amazing biopsychosocial way and helps him to make a good recovery.
2: Well, I think that's a really interesting and spot-on point. One of the things that sometimes concerns me is that there's this perception that one has to make a choice between the spiritual and the so-called medical model. And actually, there is very good psychological medicine in scripture, and we don't have to make this choice. It's a false choice. And Rachel, you've alluded to the importance of making sure that you're well rested, for example, and eating well. Just say a little bit more about some of the practical steps you take just to maintain your well-being.
0: I think for me, a lot of the time, it's about making sure I have some semblance of balance. So it's about making sure I have enough time with my family and with my husband and my son, not working too much, not spending kind of every evening and weekend working, which I can sometimes be prone to do. And having space as well in my life to have a bit of a Sabbath. It looks a bit different nowadays, but actually carving out space that I can, in a similar way to Elijah did, just kind of sit and let God minister to me. Quite often I end up doing it in the car. I don't close my eyes, but I do it in the car because actually that's the time that I can try and hear from God and just have a bit of headspace, I guess.
2: That's great. However, you've alluded to the fact that it's not all about what you can do in isolation.
0: Yeah.
2: And we have to accept that sometimes we do rely on support from other people. So again, I just encourage you to tell us what you see as things that family and friends can do, what they do for you to support you, and more broadly, what they can do for those watching who don't really know how they can have an impact.
0: I think we make such a separation between mental and physical health. And actually, the stuff that you do for people when their physical health is struggling is the same stuff you can do when their mental health is struggling. So saying, actually, would it be helpful if I picked up the children from school? Would it be helpful if I babysat so that you can go out for the evening? Would it be helpful if I brought round a couple of meals? I had a conversation last week about saying, well, sometimes it's hard in mental health because it's such a long-term condition. The church cannot provide quiche for you to eat for dinner for an entire year. And that's true, and I would not want to eat quiche for that long. But actually, it might be saying in that situation, we set up a rota that you have food once a week, so that even then there's just that little bit less pressure. It might also be that case of being a bit of an advocate, perhaps in your job or within the mental health service, having somebody to go alongside and saying, be able to put your point across and perhaps, I guess, help medical professionals see you as a whole person, because sometimes it can be hard for you guys when you're only seeing somebody for 30 minutes a day, week.
1: Jean, do you want to say something to people who might be watching this and feel concerned either for themselves or maybe concerned for a loved one because they believe that their experience has gone beyond kind of anguish and actually is moving towards suicidal ideation or even making plans for suicide? What should they do?
2: I think Rachel's made a fantastic set of points here. It can feel really overwhelming. And I think the key thing is that the starting point is that there's some really simple, practical steps. So whether you're the person that's really struggling with these thoughts or if you're trying to support somebody, it's going back to some of those basics. And connection is one of the key things. So being able to speak to people who genuinely care and not worrying too much about what the words are or what the impact is going to be, but just starting that conversation is a really helpful starting point. I think not feeling guilty about the fact that these things are happening. We've talked about how common these thoughts are. And it's really not being ashamed of what's happening, but reaching out to the network. That is ultimately why we're in community. It's for these really important moments.
1: And in terms of emergency help, it's see your GP or walk into an A&E clinic.
2: Absolutely. And again, I just really like to dispel this myth that you've got these two options and one is purely spiritual and one is medical. And it shouldn't be seen as a sense of failure if you're seeking medical attention. The two go together and you've just got to think about what's practically helpful. And absolutely, there can be a spiritual overlay, but it's not a case of either or by any means.
1: I think as well, we want to encourage people to recognise this, the benevolent love of God, that in all these circumstances, as we said, with the Philippian jailer or with Elijah, this sort of experience of feeling like this is the end, to know that we have an eternal, benevolent, loving God who's with us in all our circumstances, and also that we have a Saviour who can have compassion on us because he carries our pain, he experiences pain, he's experienced our pain. And he knows us and understands us in a way that we really struggle to fathom. But that kind of comfort, the present nature of Jesus in our suffering, is so significant, isn't it? And it's a comfort for me in times of every kind of trouble. Rachel, thank you so much for being with us today.
0: Thanks for having
1: me. It's fantastic to have you here. Thank you for joining us on Forward Thinking. We've been exploring this difficult and painful topic of suicide on a spiritual and psychological level. Join us next time. Goodbye.
2: Goodbye.

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1: Lift a voice and make a joyful noise unto the Lord. Hallelujah.

0: As we sang that song, I never knew you would honor me this way. Nigerians, the kind of honor that God is restoring to us is the kind of honor that has not been seen before.
1: Amen.
0: You know, as Nigerians travel all over the world, some of us have seen the Dubai crisis. Nigerians are returning back. People are tired. Nigerians have been dishonored by the virtue of whatever it is. But we're careful to say to you that we'll return with honor. Our dignity shall be restored.
2: Amen.
0: Our honor shall be restored.
2: Amen.
0: The green passport will yet be celebrated.
2: Amen.
0: In the name of Jesus.
2: Amen.
0: So we're going to lift up our voice at this point. Just come up on the keyboard. And we're going to say to the Lord,

Father, we thank you. We glorify. 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Thank you for raising us up. As a people, as a nation, we are grateful. Thank you. Thank you. Thank you for bearing us on your eagle's wings. Thank you. Thank you for carrying us. We are grateful. We are grateful. So Lord, we praise you. Yahweh. Come on, let Chris sing it to the Lord.

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0: teaching.

I'm aware that there's many things the Lord wants to do, and I felt like kind of like a pin cushion during worship with words of knowledge coming. And again, for that section over there, I won't be able to see you. So if you're standing up or something, others may have to tell me when we start to minister after a while. If you have your Bibles, I'd like to read a couple of passages of Scripture to you. The first one from 1 John chapter 3, the second half of verse 8, where it says, "The reason the Son of God appeared was to destroy the works of the devil." In John 14, 12, it says, "If anyone believes in me, the things that I've been doing, he too shall do, and even greater things than these shall he do."

healing. In Romans, hey, Paul, can you give me my Bible? I do need this one. Romans chapter 15, in verses 17 through 19. If you'll turn there, Romans 15, 17 through 19. Says, therefore I glory in Christ Jesus in my service to God. I will not venture to speak of anything except what Christ has accomplished through me in leading the Gentiles to obey God by what I have said and done, by the power of signs and miracles, through the power of the Spirit. So from Jerusalem all the way around to Lycrium, I have fully proclaimed the gospel of Christ. Now, this is an amazing thing that Paul has said here. But in the Greek, the word proclaimed isn't there at all. And it's one word that means to have fully accomplished or to fulfill or to fill up. And we have such an emphasis in the Protestant tradition on preaching, that everything is done by preaching, that it talked about earlier what he had said, but it's what he said and done by signs and wonders through the power of the Holy Spirit, that he has literally, you could say, I have fulfilled, or I have accomplished, I've fulfilled the gospel, to where that the gospel is more than word. The gospel is word and deed. The gospel is that the kingdom, it's a gospel of the kingdom of heaven is at hand, and in that kingdom is the power of God made available to us through the Holy Spirit. So there's a strong emphasis even in what Paul said, I brought the Gentiles to obedience through what he had said and done. Now, in I'm going to talk tonight on words of knowledge. And tomorrow night, I'm going to, in the ministry time, in the evening, I'm going to talk about the power of the testimony. But one more scripture is from Matthew chapter 4, Paul, chapter 4, verse 17. It says, from that time on, Jesus began to preach, repent, for the kingdom of heaven has come near. Now, this word repent is metanoia in Greek, and that word means to change the way you're thinking. And I get to do a lot of meetings every year with Bill Johnson. He usually does one meeting a year with different people, but he gives me five, and I do some things with him. So we get to hear each other a lot. And I heard Bill say this one time, there's a lot of people in the church that's repented enough to get into the kingdom. And we think of repentance often as going to an altar, giving and confessing our sins and giving our life to God. And that is one of the meanings of repentance. And that's one we're most familiar with. But repentance is more than that. And so Bill says a lot of people have repented enough to get into the kingdom, but they have not repented enough to see the kingdom or to experience the power of the kingdom. And what he means by that is that we have changed the way we've thought about sin, and we've come into the kingdom through repentance, but we're still thinking according to the natural order, according to what is possible, what we believe to be possible, to the medical profession or to the scientific world. And we have ruled out certain things that we do not think is possible because it's supernatural. And there needs to be a repentance in that area. Having been, as a young man, an evangelist before I started pastoring, and I'm sure as a pastor I said the same thing, I want to ask you a question. How many of you have ever heard anybody from the pulpit say this? I'm walking this way. I think this is the right direction. I'm in sin. I don't know God, but I think it's all right. And then all of a sudden, God begins to change my mind through the conviction of the Holy Spirit, and I'm convinced of judgment and of righteousness and sin, righteousness and judgment to come.

0: because my thinking now has changed, I do this. And now I'm walking another way toward God instead of away from God. And this was repentance, the turn. How many of you ever heard anybody say that? Or you've said it yourself? Just lift up your hand high and wave it like this. Makes it easier for me to see. It's hard to see down here. Well, I want to tell you something. That's not true, even though I said it many times myself. That's a misunderstanding of repentance. That's confusing repentance with the fruit of repentance. You see, if you're walking this way, you think it's the right way, and then all of a sudden new information came, you changed what you're thinking about this direction. This is not the right way. It's actually the wrong way. I need to turn. The change in the thinking, that's repentance. This, the turn, was the fruit of repentance. You may say, well, I've changed the way I think about the supernatural. But if you genuinely had repentance, you'll begin to see the supernatural because you're accepting the good news of this gospel. Excuse me one second. I forgot to put this over to where it quits going off. Do you know, I know better than that. I've made this mistake many a time. So every minute it's going off, so I've got it fixed now. Sorry about that. So tonight, our whole goal is to change the way we're thinking about what's possible and what's not possible. And I believe that and trust that God is going to change your faith, your hope, and grant you a changed, renewed mind of repentance about the supernatural and especially about healing. As I said, I want to focus on words of knowledge tonight. We taught on words of knowledge this morning, and we want to build on that tonight. And when I try to explain to a congregation what words of knowledge are, I'm reminded of a famous healing evangelist that I worked with in Argentina named Omar Cabrera, who's now gone to be with the Lord. And God used him in great miracles, and he started 465 churches. Almost all of those churches were started because of this strong healing gift he had, but the healing gift he had was strongly related to the gift of word of knowledge. And I remember one time, I learned a lot from him, as well as John Wimber, and I asked Omar one time, tell me, what's given you such a breakthrough? And one of the things he said was, he said, sometimes in my meeting, and by the way, I've never had this happen. I'm wanting it to happen. It would be wonderful. I want it to happen in my life, but it hasn't happened yet. He said, I would look over the crowd, and this is, we might have 15, 20, 25,000 people there. And he said, I would see a light come into the room, and that light would go over a person's head. And I knew that the light was like an angelic presence. And I knew that whoever that light came over and stayed above them, they needed a miracle. And I would point them out and say, and they'd describe them and say, you're about to receive your miracle. And he said, I'd literally see that light kind of explode. They would get a miracle. And the people that were seated around them got what we call collateral blessing. You know, in war, you have this term collateral damage. It wasn't exactly who you were wanting to receive, but people close by, they got involved in it. Well, in the kingdom, we got collateral blessing. And so the person gets a miracle, and the others would get healed. Well, my mind's a little bit distracted here because somebody's got a little light on their phone above somebody's head. At least I think that's what it is, because if it's not, somebody's about to get a miracle. But I think it's actually a phone. But anyway, is that a phone there? Or is that a light? Oh, it is a phone. Okay. I was about to pronounce a miracle to somebody there. I thought, wow, Lord, that was good. I was getting real excited. But I do believe one of these days I'll see that. Because he was connecting the way God was showing him things, which was God was revealing his will and who he wanted to touch. Now, what I do get is words of knowledge. And I want to explain to you the purpose of word of knowledge, not how you get them. We dealt with that today. But their purpose, because Omar taught me, Randy, don't minister in your meetings for healing in word of knowledge if you don't just explain it. Because if the people do not understand the purpose of the gift of word of knowledge, it will not create faith, it'll create curiosity. And if you're calling out conditions, they'll wonder, how does he know that? They'll be caught up in trying to figure out what you're doing, but it won't necessarily bring faith. It's only when they understand that what the purpose of word of knowledge is that it brings people into a much greater faith. So it's like gifts of the Holy Spirit in 1 Corinthians 12. There's 9 gifts. It's like there are 4 sets of pairs, and one is kind of like utilized in all of them, the word of wisdom. But, for example, tongues and interpretation of tongues, they go together. They help fulfill and bring the ultimate purpose together. Prophecy and discerning of spirits go together. You know, discern, was that word that was given, was that of God, the human spirit, or the demonic source? Miracles, the working of miracles, and the gift of faith go together. The gifts of healings and word of knowledge go together. And so I want to show you the connection. It's a cause-effect that God uses one gift to release another. It's like the gift of revelation about word of knowledge is if we know that we ask something according to his will, we know that he's heard us, and if we know that he's heard us, we know we've received that for which we've asked. 1 John 5:14. So if we know not just generally the will of God, we know generally it's the will of God to heal because Jesus bore our sickness and pains in his body on the cross. And by his stripes we are healed. So we know that from Scripture, that this is a general truth. But we don't know the timing of our healing. We don't know specifically what conditions or even who he wants to heal. And sometimes in the meeting, God will give us insights that we know the condition, how they may have got hurt, or maybe even a name. We may not know the person. So this increases faith. So gifts of revelation increase the measure of faith or cause the gift of faith to come. And this releases the gifts of power, including working of miracles and gifts of healing. There is a cause effect in the ways of God. As we said this morning, Moses in the 33rd chapter of Exodus said, "Show me your ways." Now, I want to give you an illustration about words of knowledge from the Scripture, but I want to be quick to point out that even though this beautifully illustrates what a word of knowledge is, it really isn't a word of knowledge. It's just a good illustration of word of knowledge. It's from Mark chapter 10 with the story of blind Bartimaeus. Now, blind Bartimaeus is desperate. And I believe that when he heard that Jesus was coming by, he began to cry out, "Jesus, Son of David, have mercy on me." And he's saying it over and over, and one of the disciples came and told him to be still. And we have too many Christian disciples that's trying to tell others who's believing for their healing to just give up and be still. And you don't want to be that disciple doing that. Now, as he doesn't listen to him, and so blind Bartimaeus cries out all the more, "Jesus, Son of David, have mercy on me." Now, Jesus hears that. And here's the word of knowledge illustration. Jesus speaks to one of his disciples and gives his disciple a message for blind Bartimaeus. So it's not Jesus himself, but it is a disciple carrying a message from Jesus. He goes, the disciple, to blind Bartimaeus, and he says, on your feet, which is my biblical basis for asking you to stand up for healing, on your feet, be encouraged. And the reason why he should be encouraged is the next four words. He, Jesus, he is calling you. He is calling you. Now, that's four words creates this faith in blind Bartimaeus. He stands to his feet and he takes off his cloak that was given to him by the synagogue, that was a special cloak that indicated that he was not running a scam. He's not running a con. He really is in need of your alms. We have checked him out and his condition. He's not pretending to be blind to get money. He really is blind. So when you see this special cloak, you know that that's someone you should give your alms to. Says he stood up and took off that cloak and threw it to the ground. He was breaking his identity as blind Bartimaeus. And he did so because I believe those four words gave him an assurance. This is my night. This is my day. I am about to be healed. And I believe it's those four words, Jesus is calling you, that gave him that kind of faith. This is it. That's like a modern word of knowledge. I shared this morning when I first discovered about words of knowledge is through a conference like this at my church. And my wife and I really knew nothing to speak of about words of knowledge. I think I'd had just a few, but we didn't really understand them. And my wife was rather skeptical. She wasn't rather skeptical. My wife was the epitome of skepticism. And she thought if I believed anybody really falls down in church, I was the biggest fool there ever was. And but in the meeting, we both got knocked down at the same time. And matter of fact, she got knocked down before I did. And we watched people in our Baptist church get healed. Family members, biological family members, and many members of my church were healed through words of knowledge. And we watched that happen for, I believe it was 4 days. Then, on Sunday, the main preacher had already gone to another city, and we're left with a lay person who's a stockbroker or money exchanger. You know, he currencies, deals in currency. And he said that Sunday morning, the main speaker's gone. This guy's not a preacher. He works a secular job. He said, this morning when I was taking a shower, the Lord spoke to me and gave me a word that there's going to be a woman here, and you have TMJ, which is a problem in your jaw joint. He explained it's pain in your joints, in your jaw. Causes pain. My wife was off work with a medical leave. She had just watched a few weeks before her father die a rather horrible death from alcoholism and two or three other diseases. She can't get it out of her mind. It's tormenting her. In that meeting, she got healed of that. The memory was like PTSD for her. God just took it away. But she still had TMJ. So when she heard that on the front row, she jumped up out of her seat and ran to the front. And when she got there, she realized, wait a minute, nobody told me to come up here. Maybe I did something wrong. And she was really embarrassed until she realized she's already healed. Now, here's the point I want you to see. There had been no prayer. Nobody laid hands on her. Nobody even prayed for TMJ. All it was the word was given, and she knew, that's me. And she was so excited.
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2: Praying in tongues is one of the ways we sharpen our spirit. So my friends, here and wherever you are, if you will just speak to your spirit, soul, and body now to come together to respond to the King of Kings. The King is always calling. It is for men to respond to the King. The Lord of all is always calling. It is for men to respond to the Lord. Those who have the Lord in these times will have a different experience, because those who God is Lord over, their experience will be so, so different. Those who God is Lord over, their experience will be so, so different in these times. It's not enough to say Jesus is Lord, but Jesus has to be your Lord, because in this time, the Lord provides for his own. That's why scripture says that the Lord is my shepherd, I shall not want. First, he is Lord over you, soul, spirit, body, mind, heart, everything is Lord over you. When he's Lord over you, then he controls, takes care, allows, ensures that you are sorted. It is beyond just words. He has to be your Lord. He has to be your Savior. God is talking. Men are not listening. With all the noise all over, the noise on social media, the noise on Newsline, noise everywhere. But men have to listen to God. So wherever you are here listening to me right now, I say to you, quiet your soul, spirit, and body. Let your mind be quiet. Your Lord has been talking. He said, behold, I stand at the door and knock. If any man open

everything around you. Quiet everything around you. And say to the Lord, I'm listening. Lord, in this noisy world, I am listening. In this noisy world, I am listening. If you are looking for someone to talk to, I am here. In this noisy world, I'm listening. I'm listening. I'm listening. Lord, I am listening to you. Jehovah, I am listening to you. Jehovah, I am listening to you. Jehovah, I am listening to you. Speak. Jehovah, speak. Jehovah, speak. I'm listening. Oh, raka paladosia, teliandosia, ladisa, radeko peledosia, talia, radasote, esola namandes, oh, raka paliandoski, telia, rasi peliko sutaliande, rahaliendosia, talia, ecopelianos, randebekosia, teli. We are listening, Jesus. Oh, rahaliandosa. If you have the language of tongues, open your mouth and speak it, sing it, say it. Quicken your mortal body, quicken your soul, quicken, quicken, quicken. Errahosa, erranamasiela kuta, erradosiata, yeyanosiandosiate.

We are listening. We are listening. God, we are listening. Jesus, we are listening. Jehovah, we are listening.

He will speak into your heart. When we praise Him, His communication. If you say to the Lord, speak to me, then you have to also learn the response of waiting so that He speaks. These are not the days we speak to the Lord and walk away from His presence. These are the days we speak to Him and we wait to hear what He has to say. These are the days we speak to Him and we take our pen and papers. We take our diaries, our notes, and we begin to write. And we begin to write because it will be downloading. Oh, we are not talking to a deaf God, a mute God, a God that does not speak. No, the God we talk to speaks. He's not mute. He's not a statue. He's a real God. And so when you speak to Him, learn to listen to hear what He has to say. Learn to listen out for Him. So Lord, we are listening. Concerning that situation now, we are listening. What's the next step? What should we do? How should we plan? How should we move? Who should we speak to? Who should we not speak to? Who should we be quiet with? Talk to us. We can't lead our lives. You are our Lord. I sense strongly direction. So if I were you, I would listen out now. I sense strongly direction. God directs. I am a living testimony of God directing. Ooh. He does not argue with you and I, but He directs. And I've also found out that we don't actually want to hear His response sometimes. And that's why we run away. So once we speak to Him, we run away because we don't want to hear what He will say. Because a lot of the time, what He will say will challenge us. What He will say will take us out of our comfort zone. Because if you're going to be great, you don't stay in your comfort zone. But man generally likes his comfort zone. And so really, we don't want to hear Him. But in this time, we can't help but hear Him. So listen out for Him. And in case you had never brought things before Him, you have been leading yourself. Bring it. Bring it. Lord, speak to me. You don't want me to be confused. And I can always tell you what heaven is saying now. That child, I've been speaking to you. Your earthly father knows how to communicate, how much more me.

have been trying to tell you. That relationship you are trying to force yourself in is not your own. That job you want by all means is not your own. That one you don't like, that doesn't seem like the one that will work, that's the one. Trust me, try and trust me. I am trustable. You can bank on me. Check your fathers. In time past, I did not lead them astray. How much more you? I led them without technology. I led them without social media. I open roads where roads does not exist. I have been leading from time. I lead. With me, I can create road in the wilderness. With me, water can come out in the desert. With me, road can happen in the midst of the sea. It's me. I can do it. So even if they say there is no road for you, I can make way for you. I can remove people and make way for you. I

ask me again. They say it will take 10 years. It can take 3 years. With me, it can take 1 year.

0: 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Let us love on God a little more.
1: Good evening, beloved. Thank you for joining us at the Reading Corner on Lapis LM Radio. At the Reading Corner, you will be able to listen to the Word of God read every other day. May the Lord open our ears and hearts that we might behold wondrous things from His Word in Jesus' name. Amen. We start our first Reading Corner series reading from Ecclesiastes, an Old Testament book of wisdom literature and a book that truly questions the meaning of life. Today I will be reading chapters 1 through to 3 from Ecclesiastes using the Message Bible version. Let us begin. The Questor. These are the words of the Questor, David's son and king in Jerusalem. Smoke. Nothing but smoke. That's what the Questor says. There's nothing to anything. It's all smoke. What's there to show for a lifetime of work? A lifetime of working your fingers to the bone. One generation goes its way, the next one arrives, but nothing changes. It's business as usual for old planet Earth. The sun comes up and the sun goes down, then does it again and again, the same old round. The wind blows south, the wind blows north. Around and around and around it blows, blowing this way, then that,

on this earth. Year after year, it's the same old thing. Does someone call out, "Hey, this is new"? Don't get excited. It's the same old story. Nobody remembers what happened yesterday and the things that will happen tomorrow. Nobody will remember them either. Don't count on being remembered. I've seen it all. Call me the Quester. I've been king over Israel in Jerusalem. I looked most carefully into everything, searched out all that is done on this earth. And let me tell you, there's not much to write home about. God hasn't made it easy for us. I've seen it all, and it's nothing but smoke. Smoke and spitting into the wind. Life is a corkscrew that can't be straightened, a minus that won't add up. I said to myself, I know more and I'm wiser than anyone before me in Jerusalem. I've stockpiled wisdom and knowledge. What I finally concluded is that so-called wisdom and knowledge are mindless and witless, nothing but spitting into the wind. Much learning earns you much trouble. The more you know, the more you hurt. I said to myself, let's go for it. Experiment with pleasure. Have a good time. But there was nothing to it. Nothing but smoke. What do I think of the fun-filled life? Insane. Inane. My verdict on the pursuit of happiness? Who needs it? With the help of a bottle of wine and all the wisdom I could muster, I tried my level best to penetrate the absurdity of life. I wanted to get a handle on anything useful we mortals might do during the years we spend on this earth. I never said no to myself. Oh, I did great things. Built houses, planted vineyards, designed gardens and parks, and planted a variety of fruit trees in them. Made pools of water to irrigate the groves of trees. I bought slaves, male and female, who had children, giving me even more slaves. Then I acquired large herds and flocks, larger than any before me in Jerusalem. I piled up silver and gold, looted from kings and kingdoms. I gathered a chorus of singers to entertain me with song, and most exquisite of all pleasures, voluptuous maidens for my bed. Oh, how I prospered! I left all my predecessors in Jerusalem far behind, left them behind in the dust. What's more, I kept a clear head through it all. Everything I wanted, I took. I never said no to myself. I gave in to every impulse, held back nothing. I sucked the marrow of pleasure out of every task, my reward to myself for a hard day's work. I hate life. Then I took a good look at everything I had done, looked at all the sweat and hard work. But when I looked, I saw nothing but smoke. Smoke and spitting into the wind. There was nothing to any of it. Nothing. And then I took a hard look at what's smart and what's stupid. What's left to do after you've been king? That's a hard act to follow. You do what you

But I want you to realize what is happening in the realm of the spirit. Oh, clap your hands so you keep it. As you clap, you are... Now let's go.

Because I know you. You are the difference. Jesus, you are the difference. Many have said there's no help for me in God. But thou, O Lord, art a shield for me.

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You are not in the will of God if you are not reigning. He said he has made us kings and priests to our God, and we shall reign

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One more time. First it was fragrance, then it turned to fire. Asha. This is how you win your battle. Roll, let's go. Tell your neighbor, say, give me space, give me space, give me space.

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My worship is my weapon. This is how I win my battles. If I be lifted up, I will draw all men to myself, false into a spirit. Then he turned to fire. A shaman of the Ekepe. Your worship is your weapon. Epele Eketalia Paru de Catalatali Telepelet. Esiem Benegafo.

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Ask him for something. No one comes here and goes back the same way. It's not possible.

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That's what my song will be. Whatever I'm going through, that's what my song will be. In the face of tribulation, all I have to say is hallelujah. Hallelujah.